All right, so that was a heavy set of music right there. That was Anxious Pleasers with You Talk Too Much. And before that was Evil Tree with Moon Maniac. And we started off the show with Winter Graves and the song Dweller of the Silent Places. You're listening to Labelicious Radio. I'm your host, Nathaniel Sutton. And on this episode, we are featuring the Calgary-based label called Neon Taste Records, which is a label and physical record shop originally from Vancouver, but now operates out of Calgary and is operated by Josh Nickel, who is also in a band called Chain Whip. And so we're going to hear something now from Chain Whip. This is a song, Laguna Bleach, by Chain Whip, here on Labelicious Radio.

Yo, it's Stellar from Gratuitous. I'm on the fucking radio. Get over it. You're listening to Labelicious Radio on CJSR 88.5 FM. Don't stop listening. Someday, my baby.

0: Okay, so that was The Dirts with Heart So Full. And then in brackets it says, Of Hate For You. Took a dark turn there. And then before that was Spec Realists with Child Trespassers Theme. And we started off the set with Chain Whip and the song Laguna Bleach. And Josh Nickel is the frontman of Chain Whip and is also the owner and operator of Neon Taste Records, which is both a label and record shop in Calgary. And one of the bands on the label is a Calgary-based band called Parisian Orgy, which brings me to a segment I like to call Localicious.
1: Localicious.
0: And I had a chance to speak with Gwen from Parisian Orgy.
2: My name is Gwen. I guess I'm the singer and the synth player and the toy player.
0: And how did Parisian Orgy start?
2: It started as a solo project of mine, actually. And it was just me and a baby doll that could play cassette tapes. A weird blonde doll with like a cassette player built into her back, and I just rigged it so I could play it through an amp. Eventually, I realized I didn't like performing alone, so I asked a couple of my friends to play with me. My friends Lisa and Adrian, and we became a three-piece for a while. Like, we started getting a bit more momentum and playing shows, and then like people just like started asking to be in the band. So now we have 8 people in the band. We're almost a ska band, except we're not a ska band.
0: What a journey.
2: I think whenever we've performed live, we've never, ever performed the same lineup. Yeah, we're playing Blood Island this year, and I think this is the first time ever, that everyone is going to be playing.
0: And I recently met you at the Oddbird Craft Fair. That's where I discovered your self-titled album. I think the listeners must know about the artwork you made for it.
2: Yeah, so I like to sculpt. That's like what I went to school for. So I made like a big sculpture piece of like fish heads in a vase with like a fleshy atmosphere background. My partner, who's a photographer, took a photo of it, and then that became the album art.
0: I think one of the songs I'm going to be playing off the album, which is one of my favorites, is the Belly Button Trap Door.
2: Yeah.
0: Is there anything you could tell me about that track?
2: I, like, weirdly misheard my friend once. I thought she said something about Belly Button Trap Door, and I was like, oh, that's kind of funny. And then on top of that, I think it, like, registered with me, too, because I have this weird thing with belly buttons in general, where they really freak me out. So I was just like, you know what, this is, like, fitting.

0: Yeah, and since this is a show about labels, it ties in great with Neon Taste Records. I was wondering what it's like working with Neon Taste Records.
1: Awesome. Josh is just like this little gem that drifted his way into the Calgary scene. Like, he's from Vancouver and started his record label in Vancouver, but then, yeah, recently moved to Calgary, I guess maybe like a couple years ago now. He moved to Calgary for his partner, but then just kind of realized that, like, Calgary had such a vibrant music and art scene and just loved being here. He started a record store here as well called Neon Taste also.
0: Anything else that you'd like to mention?
1: We're working on a music video right now for the song Swimming. Yeah, it's due June 29th and we're not even near being done it. So wish us luck.
0: You know what? Let's just play one more song by Parisian Orgy. This is Swimming now on Labelicious Radio.

Okay, thank you, Gwen and Parisian Orgy, for being a part of this segment of Localicious here on Labelicious, where we're featuring the label Neon Taste Records, which is where Parisian Orgy released their last record. So definitely go check that out. Parisian Orgy will be at Sled Island this year, so go check them out live too. And yes, as I mentioned, we are featuring the label Neon Taste Records, which is a label based in Calgary. It used to be based in Vancouver, and then since moved to Calgary, where they are based. They also have a record store out there. And yeah, it's a really cool label. Punk, metal, hardcore label. And now it's time for something a little different, because now we're going to play something from the band Fashionism. This is a bit of a power pop band, and the song we're going to hear is Come On My Baby. So let's take a listen on Labelicious Radio.

Okay, from the top there, you heard Fashionism with the song Come On My Baby, and after that was Grotto with the song Targeted Solution, and then after that was White Stains with the song Laughing Gas, and then you heard Bootlicker with the song Submission 3, and what you just heard was the latest by Jug and the song Bug Frog. All this and everything you've heard on this edition of Labelicious Radio is all from a label based in Calgary called Neon Taste Records, and is owned and operated by Josh Nickel, who is also in the band Chain Whip, which you heard earlier in the program. So you can check out Neon Taste Records over at neontasterecords.ca, and you can find out everything they have to offer. You can also check them out on Bandcamp, neontasterecords.bandcamp.com, and they have all the releases there as well. So definitely go give Neon Taste Records a listen and support local. 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Thank you again to Gwen from Parisian Orgy for taking the time to do an interview with me, and check them out as well. I got one more song. It's a longer one. It's from a band called Dark Recollection, and their song is called Death Angel. So take a listen to this, and until next time.

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4: I think I have everything ready for my Cross Alberta road trip, but I still can't think of any stops. Oh god, my friends are gonna kill me if I plan a lame trip. Where can I go?
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1: I think I have everything ready for my Cross Alberta road trip, but I still can't think of any stops. Oh god, my friends are gonna kill me if I plan a lame trip. Where can I go?
2: Are you passing by Lacombe?
1: God? Is that you? You've answered my prayers.
2: There is no God, but there is...
1: God?
2: Maybe there is. I don't know for sure, but I do know about Blind Man Brewing and their tap room powered by the might of the sun.
1: Well, that's just great. You've rained out my trip. My friends aren't going to want to go anywhere now.
2: That's okay. You can still get Blind Man beer right here at your local liquor store.
1: Thanks. It's very helpful.
2: You're welcome.
3: 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Welcome to Off World on CJSR 88.5 FM, broadcasting from Edmonton Treaty 6 territories. And as I'm recording this program for you a few days ahead of time, it is the 46th anniversary of the German industrial group Einsatzende Neubauten, the group that performed in underneath the Autobahn, tried to drill into a basement vault in a gig in Oslo and do all sorts of wild antics, and 46 years still going. So we'll check out one of their epic long pieces of music, Head Cleaner, off of their 1992 album Tabula Rasa.

Fuck.

Okay, that was Head Cleaner by Einstürzende Neubauten. And it's time for another epic. Still keeping in the history of industrial music kind of vein, this time with Lithuanian industrial experimental electroacoustic artist Gintis K, who was founder of the pretty foundational industrial group in that country, Modus. And I've played Modus on the program before, although probably not for a couple of years at this point. And I've played Gintis K before, but never really gotten into one of, or this particular really epic piece called Blind Man Tales. So I hope you enjoy. This is Off World on CJSR 88.5 FM, broadcasting from Edmonton, Treaty 6 Territories. And I'm your host, Jacob Audrey Taves, doing this every Monday at 8 p.m.

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It is CJSR 88.5 FM, broadcasting from Edmonton, Treaty 6 Territories. And the show is Off-World, playing outsider, experimental, sometimes illegal music, Mondays at 8 p.m. You just heard an epic composition called Blind Man Tales by Lithuanian artist Gintis K., who operated before and after occupation by Russia, was one of the first people, if not the first, to bring a sampler into the country and found industrial project called Modus, and has been recording for a long time simply under his own name, Gintis K. The last piece of music we're going to listen to this evening is from Canada. This is In 7 Part 3 by Vancouver artist C. Diab. Signing off, catch you next week.

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1: 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I'm your host, Alan Brandt, playing new and classic progressive rock. I'm going to start things off with Jim Gilmore. Jim Gilmore, best known as the keyboardist in Saga. Saga is going to be at the River Creek Casino in Edmonton on June 11th. So grab your ticket for that. This is from Jim's solo album called Great Escape and the track No Sign. Jim Gilmore of Saga.

Jim Gilmour from his album Great Escape. Jim Gilmour, keyboardist with Saga. Saga will be at the River Creek Casino June 11th. And welcome to the Erotic Dancer's Guide to Fine Music on CJSR, your weekly guide to progressive rock. I'm your host, Al Barrant, playing new and classic progressive rock. Just got in the new prog magazine. Genesis on the cover, looking at the time when Peter Gabriel just left the band and Phil Collins took over vocals as well as drumming. And some of the interviews at that time and looking back at that period. As always, there is a sampler, and this one courtesy of Charisma Records out of Norway, mind you. So, fantastic label. I love this label. I follow probably 75% of the artists on this label. So we're gonna dive into some of the artists that I'm not familiar with and haven't played on the show, or very rarely played on the show. We're going to start off with The Flock, and this is from their album called The Fold, and the track here called Antinoy. This is Flock.

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0: Electronic techno band Boards of Canada have released their first album in about a dozen years. It's called Inferno. Looks beautiful, beautiful packaging. You can get this in a translucent red vinyl too, with a 16-page booklet. And we're going to listen to, name of the album's called Inferno. We're going to listen to a track here called Your Retreat in Time and Space. This is Boards of Canada.

just received the brand new Blu-ray featuring 5.1 and Dolby Atmos mix of that album, Kraftwerk, 1975, and the title track from Radioactivity. Also out on picture disc, and that looks wonderful as well. Prior to that, brand new Boards of Canada, certainly influenced by Kraftwerk, and from their newest album called Inferno, we listened to the track You Retreat in Time and Space. Boards of Canada, their new album Inferno, out right now. I like to follow Matthias Olsson, a drummer and recording engineer in Sweden. Is probably most famous with the band Angleguard. And he's been commenting quite a bit about some of the internal politics in that band. And but one thing he mentioned was he thinks the best example of a classic Angleguard track is this track here right now. This is from their second album called Epilogue, and the track called Sista Somrar. This is Angleguard.

0: a new box set is getting released by Esoteric Records, looking at the 1975 to 1980 albums of Kevin Ayers. And what we listened to there was from his 1975 album, The Confessions of Dr. Dream and Other Stories. The Confessions of Dr. Dream is all a side two. It's one long piece, and we listened to part one of that, which is called Irreversible Neural Damage, featuring Nico accompanying Kevin Ayers on vocals there. So that should be out shortly. You can pre-order it through Cherry Red Records, Esoteric Records being a division, the progressive rock division of Cherry Red Records. Prior to that, we listened to Angleguard from their album Epilogue, drummer and composer Matthias Olsen saying, the most fully formed piece that they ever did. And the track there called Sista Somrar from their album Epilogue. Here on the Erotic Dancer's Guide to Fine Music, CJSR, your weekly guide to progressive rock.
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some exciting news on the Yes front, both archival and new recordings. Their new record, Aurora, should be out in a month or so, and I played a track from that album a couple weeks ago. And just announced through Rhino Records, and you can order this through rhino.com, 1976 concert at the Roosevelt Stadium. This is with the Patrick Mraz lineup, Patrick Mraz replacing Rick Wakeman on keyboards, and doing some of the solo tour tracks, as well as the Relayer album, and classic tracks like In You and I and Close to the Edge, of course. And looking so forward to this. Get it on vinyl and on CD and digital download. We're going to play a track here that is in the concert. Crazy track, one of the craziest tracks that Yes ever did. And I love it. This is Yes from Relayer and Sound Chaser.

from the new Gong album called Bright Spirit. We listened to the track Mantiville, and prior to that, Sound Chaser from Yes, from their Relayer album 1975, and Archival Live Concert 1976 at the Roosevelt Stadium, being released through Rhino Records, and you can pre-order that right now. Also, you can pre-order the new vinyl release of Griffin's album, Red Queen to Griffin 3. This is the first time it's appeared on vinyl in decades. It's going to be in colored vinyl and 140 grams. Red Queen to Griffin 3. Griffin mixing medieval music with rock and roll. And all these guys were Royal College of Music graduates, friends of Rick Wakeman. So they were actually, they used to tour with Yes quite a bit because of that, and appeared on Steve Howe's couple of his solo albums. Their third album, Red Queen to Griffin 3, is probably the most progressive rock of all their albums, and my favorite. Actually, all their albums are quite good, but it is my favorite of many, many good albums. And we listen to, there's four tracks on the album, they're all quite lengthy. We listen to the final piece off of Red Queen to Griffin 3 called Checkmate. This is Griffin.

0: 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It's the Writers Guild of Alberta's 2026 Spring Conference. 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

I was in Montreal for a week, went to the F1 race, had a really good time, ate some great restaurants, and of course, did a little bit of record shopping as well. Managed to locate a vinyl copy of that album, French band Ange, and from the album Par la Fields de Mandarin. And we listened to the track Hymn à la Vie, which closes that album. A beautiful track, I love it. And there is an English language version of that album as well. That was a platinum album in France, very high selling in Quebec as well. So not overly rare to get in Montreal. Very happy to get it in pretty decent condition. But to find the English language version of that album, extremely, extremely rare, and you'd be shelling out lots of dough. Even for there's a CD reissue of the English language version as well, which I've got a copy of. I jumped on it pretty quick. That commands pretty good dollars as well. Ange, one of France's greatest. They've got a lot of great progressive rock bands. It's probably the most them or Magma, the most popular. Ange, Par la Fields de Mandarin, and Hymn à la Vie. We're going to go back to Canada here. A band from Montreal, Carseus, their newest album is called Black Soul Sickness, and we're going to listen to a track here called Awakening the Spirit. This is Carseus.

some Canadian progressive rock there. That set we listened to from Ontario, Half Past Four. I believe they're from Ottawa. Finding the Time, their newest album. And that song leads to the album called Tomorrow Less. And brand new Carseus out of Montreal, Black Soul Sickness, the name of the album. And the song we listened to was called Awakening the Spirit. Thanks for listening to the Erotic Dancer's Guide to Fine Music on CJSR, your weekly guide to progressive rock. Hope you've enjoyed the show. Love bringing the style of music to you week by week. Been doing so for 26 years. Hopefully another 26 more. Would love to. As mentioned, the cover story on the new issue of Prog Magazine is Genesis and the first album without Peter Gabriel, Trick of the Tail. So we're going to end off with the lead-off track off that album. Fine album. Steve Hackett's still in the band playing guitar and still him and Tony Banks taking the music in some wondrous directions, and including this song here, Dance on a Volcano, Genesis, Trick of the Tail. Everyone have a wonderful week.

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I'm your host, Solar Priest, and the show airs on the station every Monday nights at 11 p.m. This show is where we take a listen to a variety of film-oriented music, whether it be from film scores to songs from original soundtracks and sometimes plain old covers or radical reinterpretations of film music. And in the background, it's Giorgio Moroder taking us to the Midnight Express. 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But to start off this program tonight, we'll hear a cut from the score to Begonia released last year. The score was composed by Jerskin Fendrix, and this is his third collaboration with the director Yorgos Lanthimos. And the film, if you don't know, is also a remake of the 2003 South Korean film Save the Green Planet. And Fendrix never even initially read the script or seen any footage shot before writing the score, and Yorgos only gave him three words as inspiration for him to write the music: bees, basement, and spaceship. And those three words actually, in a way, kind of sum up the plot of the film as well. And the director also mentioned to Fendrix that Emma Stone's character in the film, who is a pharmaceutical company CEO who becomes kidnapped after the kidnappers believe that she's an alien with a negative influence on the world, would have her head shaved in the film too. The score for Begonia was also recorded by a 90-piece orchestra, courtesy from the London Contemporary Orchestra. And the unorthodox and discordant musical elements can be heard in a sequence that we'll hear right now, Star Saliva and Industry. That's coming up right now on Exit Music for Films. Thanks for listening.

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And welcome back, CJSR listeners. You just heard part of the score to the, in my opinion, underappreciated psychological horror film directed by Jeff Lieberman. I'm talking about Blue Sunshine, released back in 1977. Jeff Lieberman also directed other low-budget cult horror films at the time, such as Squirm In, Just Before Dawn. And this film, Blue Sunshine, stars Zalman King as Jerry Zipkin, and he finds himself wrongfully accused of murder and finds the link of a strain of LSD, which is apparently linked to several murders in L.A., as well as dubious political connections. And the score for the film was composed by Charles Gross and performed by the London Symphony Orchestra, and it features a nice mixture of disco tunes as well as more haunting psychedelic sounds, including what we lastly heard from our first set, Part 1, or Tab 1, as it's titled on a re-released vinyl soundtrack by Mondo Records back in 2014. And I happen to have a copy of the soundtrack on CD format, as it was featured on a special edition DVD from Blue Underground that I picked up on eBay, however, many years ago. Check out the soundtrack if you can, by the way. It's a good one. And before, in our first set, we heard Mika Levy's score to Under the Skin, the arty science fiction film directed by Jonathan Glazer and starring Scarlett Johansson as an alien who is on Earth. And we heard the track Lonely Voice.

0: This score was probably one of my favorites back when it was released in 2014, and for the most part, Mika used a viola to write and record the score over a period of 10 months, and then they would subsequently alter the pitch or tempo of the recordings to make it intentionally sound off-kilter. To start off our first set, we heard Jerzkan Fendrix's score to Begonia, the track Star Saliva Industry. And I always thought that the score to Begonia had some similarities in terms of vibe with the score to Under the Skin. Right now in the background, we're listening to the Scanners Duel track from the soundtrack to Howard Shore's Scanners. Yes, the classic sci-fi horror by David Cronenberg. Please stay tuned to more film-oriented music after this on Exit Music for Films.
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0: And to start off our second set, and considering we're already hearing Cronenberg music in the background, let's hear the end musical sequence from the score to Cronenberg's latest film from last year, The Shrouds. And this is composer Howard Shore's 70th collaboration with David, and it seems to share some similarities with his previous score to David's Crimes of the Future, very moody and synth-based and ethereal sounding. And the film, similar to Crimes of the Future, is in the body horror genre, and it deals with a technology known as grave tech, which allows people to monitor and communicate with the dead. And this film was in part inspired by the grief that David had at the loss of his wife from cancer back in 2017. Here is the over 5-minute long track, For All Eternity, right now on Exit Music for Films. I'm Solar Priest.

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0: And welcome back, listeners. This is Exit Music for Films on CGSR for this Monday night. And you just heard the track titled Pain from the score to the film Baby Girl, composed by Chilean-Canadian composer Cristobal Tapia de Vere. For his score to Baby Girl, the film, released in 2024, stars Nicole Kidman as Romy, a powerful CEO who ends up having an affair with a much younger intern in her company, Samuel, played by Harris Dickinson. It's also interesting to me that the composer ended up using a few distorted voice samples of Nicole Kidman in the soundtrack, one of them saying woo through parts of it, which actually occurred when she almost tripped on set during one of the dailies of the film. And in addition to the score by Cristobal Tapia de Vere, the movie features memorable 80s-era song selections, such as Never Tear Us Apart by NXS and what we're hearing in the background right now, yes? George Michael's father figure, originally from his debut solo album, Faith. And this song is played in the film during a memorable love-sex montage, where Romy and Samuel are shown rekindling their affair in a hotel room, as well as participating in BDSM, as well as the montage including a memorable dance scene as well by Samuel. And in fact, father figure was first put into the draft of the script for Baby Girl, and for director Helena Rain, she was playing it constantly while she was writing the script. Before, in our second set, we heard part of the soundtrack to the slasher comedy flick Bodies, Bodies, Bodies, a film also directed by Helena Rain, and with a score composed by chiptune electronic musician Disaster Piece. I was previously a big fan of his work for the film It Follows, and for Bodies, Bodies, Bodies, we heard the track Sophie. And to start off our second set, we heard Howard Shore's score to The Shrouds for All Eternity. And we just finished the first half of our episode of Exit Music for Films, but please stay tuned. More film-oriented music is coming up next. Thanks for listening.
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10: 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And right now in the background, we're listening to Alexandre Desplat's score to the film Birth. This would be the 2004 psychological drama starring Nicole Kidman and directed by Jonathan Glazer, who also directed Under the Skin, a score that we heard previously on our program. And of note on Birth, this is probably my favorite score from Desplat. I just love the haunting and tension from the music, especially that reoccurring, pulsating low note that you can hear all throughout the film. But to start off our third set, we will listen to Andrew Hewitt and his score to The Double. When you listen to what we will hear, the double theme, version 2, the recurring chord progression played with the string section in the film is based on the cut Der Doppelgänger by Franz Schubert. For the film, directed by Richard Ayoade of the IT Crowd fame, it's loosely based on the short story by Fyodor Dostoevsky, where Jesse Eisenberg plays dual characters, one in which an office clerk, while working in a government organization, ends up suffering from a breakdown after he meets his doppelganger. And Hewitt's score combines orchestral chamber electronic elements using sources from the film's world, as well as, in many cases, the film being cut to the music itself. Let's listen to version 2 of the double theme right now on Exit Music for Films.

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0: And we are almost at the end of our episode of Exit Music for Films tonight. So far on the program, we've been listening to a fair bit of scores from movies dealing with the office workplace in a way, as well as science fiction films. And for that last set, we dealt with scores to films or shows having to do with doppelgangers. And you just heard a cut from the award-winning score to season one of Severance, composed by Theodore Shapiro. We heard the track Expiration Date. And Severance, of course, is the acclaimed sci-fi thriller TV series on Apple TV, primarily directed by Ben Stiller, and starring Adam Scott, an example of a severed worker for Lumen Industries, severing, referring to someone who has gone through the procedure of separating a person's memories between his work and personal life as living two separate identities. And Theodore Shapiro has collaborated a lot with Ben Stiller over the past two decades, including films such as Dodgeball, Tropic Thunder, and Zoolander 2, but for the most part, Shapiro's score to the Severance series normally relies on the piano with some string elements, and although on the surface can seem minimal and even simple, there are other elements going on with the music as well, occasionally using a stuttering and distorted noise at times, which is actually a digitally manipulated reversed piano note. And before, in our third set, we heard the score to the 2013 thriller film starring Jake Gyllenhaal in a dual role and directed by Denis Villeneuve. I'm talking about Enemy. It was loosely based on the novel The Double, done by Nobel Prize winner Jose Saramago. And in the film, Jake Gyllenhaal plays a divorced teacher named Adam, who notices an actor in a movie who looks strikingly like him, decides to find more about this person. And the musical composing team of Danny Bensi and Sondra Juryens make a tense, atonal, and at times discordant score featuring an unorthodox playing of the cello, violin, and the clarinet. And we heard their track, Soft Revenge. Before, to start off our third set, we heard Andrew Hewitt's score to The Double. And right now in the background, we're listening to the piece Anthem from the soundtrack to Us, composed by Michael Abels. And this would be for the horror movie directed by Jordan Peele and starring Lupita Nyong'o in two dual roles. Stay tuned, we have one last track for you tonight.
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0: The final track we'll hear tonight on Exit Music for Films will be from the score to Infinity Pool. Yes, sci-fi horror film directed by Brandon Cronenberg. Yes, the son of David Cronenberg. And it was one of my favorite scores of 2023. This film, dealing with themes of class and decadence, stars Alexander Skarsgård as a struggling author who, along with his wife, go on a vacation to a fictional seaside country. And after meeting up with a supposed fan of his soul novel, played by Mia Goth, he finds himself getting caught up with various instances of criminal activity. And the score, too, Infinity Pool, was composed by Canadian ambient musician Tim Hecker and is very minimalistic and brooding. The cut, played during the end title sequence of the film, Here to Stay, especially has all of these qualities and leaving you almost feeling drained by the end of the film, in a good way. At least, that's how I felt when I saw it in the theaters. We'll end off our show tonight with this particular exit music for a film. That will be the end of our show tonight. Previous playlists and episodes are on the website exitmusicforfilms.wordpress.com, and you can email me at exitmusic@cgsr.com. I'm Solar Priest. Thank you so much for listening, and I'll be back next week, same time, same radio station, CJSR.

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1: 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That's why I hate.

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When I'm not gorging myself on ice cream sandwiches or catching a gnarly wave on the North Saskatchewan River, I'm tuned into CJSR 88.5. 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

0: Is this just recent, Chris?
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0: I'm thinking, you know what I'm thinking of? Oh, God bless you. That's nice. Thank you. So, yes.

0: Any old time?
1: Yeah.
0: Hey, this is Jesse Lanza, and you are listening to CJSR.

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Ladies and gentlemen, my name is Emdo Mokhtar from Niger, and you are listening to CGSR 88.5 FM. Thank you.

the 1960s, way before anybody had ever tweeted, Facebook Live, or sent classified information for WikiLeaks, one man made a series of pronouncements about the changing media landscape. His name was Marshall McLuhan, and you probably heard his most quoted line, "The medium is the message." McLuhan theories were groundbreaking in

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0: is no connection. There is no follow-through. 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
1: Ici Monica Njava de Tukutel de Madagascar. 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
1: Here's a song about several old women I've known. Several old wise women. Some I've heard about. Went to see my granny not long ago. She's 97 years old. Lives down in a nursing home now. 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
1: 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Yeah.
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0: newsroom. The UN warns a huge ocean heat wave is poised to fuel a super El Niño weather event with global consequences.
1: The world must treat it as the urgent climate warning it is. El Niño conditions will pour fuel on the fire of a warming world.
0: Ukrainian rescuers pull the dead from rubble after relentless Russian drone and missile strikes kill at least 18 people.
2: What Russia had threatened to inflict on Ukraine has finally happened, and Moscow is threatening to step up its attacks.
0: The conflict continues in southern Lebanon, despite Donald Trump hailing the Israeli Hezbollah partial ceasefire. First, a Paralympic medal. Now, preparations for blast-off.
3: The reality is we don't know what it is like for someone with a disability. I'm a lower limb amputee. What it's going to be like for someone with a disability like mine living and working in space.
0: And we speak to actors Tom Hanks and Tim Allen ahead of their fifth outing as Woody and Buzz. First, the news.
4: BBC News with Emily Thomas. The head of the United Nations says the world must treat the new phase of the weather pattern El Niño as an urgent climate warning. Antonio Guterres said it would pour fuel on the fire of a warming globe. UN climate experts say preparations are needed for a potentially strong El Niño event with an 80% chance of conditions developing in the next few months. Anbarasa Natarajan reports.
5: The weather pattern caused by a periodic warming of sea surface temperatures in the Pacific Ocean has often contributed to extreme weather around the world. In some regions, surging heat is the danger. In others, varying quantities of rain. Its effect on the South Asian monsoon is likely to be among the most consequential. Indian forecasters have warned of the lowest rainfall in 11 years because of El Niño. The monsoon normally delivers about 70% of annual rain to the country, where half of farmlands lack consistent irrigation.
4: The number of Ukrainians killed in a huge Russian drone and missile attack has risen to at least 18, including two children. Dozens were injured across Ukraine as the overnight strikes hit apartment blocks in Dnipro and Kyiv. The Israeli military has told people living in the southern Lebanese town of Nabatea to leave ahead of planned strikes. A spokesman accused Hezbollah of violating a ceasefire. On Monday, President Trump announced a new partial truce between Israel and Hezbollah, saying Israel would no longer proceed with an attack on Beirut. Yoland Nell reports from Jerusalem.
6: This partial ceasefire took time to take hold, with Hezbollah launching rockets at northern Israel last night. While sirens have sounded there in the past few hours, they're said to have been triggered by attacks on Israeli troops across the border. Some Israeli politicians have criticized Benjamin Netanyahu for accepting President Trump's demand not to attack Beirut. "Now is the time to tell our friend no," said the far-right minister Itamar Ben-Gvir. The opposition leader Yair Lapid said Israel had become a client state in full.
4: The government of Mozambique says five of its citizens have been killed in South Africa in what it called xenophobic attacks. South African police have confirmed two deaths. Myeni Jones reports from Johannesburg.
7: The South African police have said two Mozambican men were killed in Mossel Bay on Saturday. The police said it wanted to, quote, set the record straight, following violence in the town in the Western Cape on Friday, adding that a third man, an 18-year-old South African, had been stabbed to death in the early hours of Sunday. No motive was given by the police for the deaths of the Mozambican men, which are still being investigated. They have said that the South African man's death was possibly due to a botched robbery. It comes amidst protests against illegal migration in South Africa, ahead of local elections due to be held later this year.
4: Myeni Jones reporting. World News from the BBC.

0: two people have died in the central Kenyan town of Nanyuki during protests against plans to establish a US-backed Ebola isolation centre near a military base. One of the victims was shot during Monday's demonstrations. Police told the Reuters news agency they were not aware of any deaths. A severe tropical storm is battering southwestern Japan, where tens of thousands of homes are without power and hundreds of flights have been cancelled. 15 people have been injured in Okinawa, and hundreds of thousands of people on the island of Kyushu have been advised to leave their homes because of the chance of flooding and landslides. Storm Jangmi is now heading towards Tokyo. The head coach at the centre of a spying scandal at Southampton Football Club, Tonda Eckert, has apologised. The club were kicked out of the final of the English Championship playoffs last month for filming opponents' training sessions, a breach of regulations. Success would have secured promotion to the lucrative Premier League. In a video message to fans, Eckert said observing training was a common practice in his native Germany, but he stressed he wasn't making excuses.
1: For everything that's happened, I do want to apologise, and I hold my hand up because as a head coach, I am responsible. I am responsible for everything that has happened in this football club. I am responsible for everything that has happened in my coaching staff.
0: A team of astronomers has found that some planets outside our solar system can have magnetic fields similar to that of Earth. They examined wind speeds on seven extremely hot giant exoplanets. The conventional logic is that the hotter the planet, the faster the winds. But the scientists found wind speeds which are sluggish, suggesting a magnetic field is slowing them down. If validated, the findings could be the best evidence of magnetic activity outside our cosmic backyard. And that's the world news from the BBC.
2: Hello, this is Alex Ritson with the newsroom. A new phase of the natural El Niño weather pattern could begin in the next few months, the UN has warned, boosting temperatures on a planet already under strain from climate change. The World Meteorological Organization said this El Niño is likely to strengthen over the rest of 2026, driving more extreme weather around much of the globe. Several forecasts from national weather agencies suggest it could end up as one of the strongest ever recorded, a possible so-called super El Niño. Here's the Secretary General of the United Nations, Antonio Guterres.
3: I thank the World Meteorological Organization for this vital new update. The science is clear. El Niño is arriving on our doorstep in the coming months with 90% certainty. The world must treat it as the urgent climate warning it is. El Niño conditions will pour fuel on the fire of a warming world. Impacts will hit even harder, travel even further, and cross borders with devastating speed.
2: I heard more from our climate editor, Justin Rowlett, about how El Niño actually works.
4: It's a change in the pattern of winds in the central, the tropical Pacific Ocean. So the trade winds that normally blow east to west either stop or reverse direction. And that means that affects the currents of water under the ocean. So the ocean collects heat from the atmosphere, and instead of that heat travelling towards the west, it begins to travel towards the east. And we've got a series of satellites. There are moored buoys, there are floating buoys in the Pacific that measure water temperatures, and scientists can see this kind of, you know, pulse, a kind of wave of undersea heat developing and moving steadily across the ocean towards the west coast of South America, where it upwells, and that raises surface temperatures. So the undersea, this water under the water, is up to 6 degrees Celsius higher than you'd expect at this time of year. That's a really significant increase in temperature. When it gets to the surface off the coast of South America in the autumn towards the winter, we're expecting surface temperatures to be 2 degrees Celsius or more than you would normally expect them to be. That is a huge increase in temperature, and that heat obviously is radiated out into the atmosphere, and that's where you get the kind of ripple of consequences on weather patterns around the world. The weather is really all about the transfer of heat from the oceans into the atmosphere and then around the globe. And the more heat you have, it changes weather patterns. So, for example, we can expect to see things like droughts and wildfires in places like the Amazon, Australia, and then into Southeast Asia, even into India. So it can affect the Indian monsoon with huge consequences there and indeed around the world.
2: Listening to that was our Global Affairs reporter, Anbarasan Etirajan. Anbarasan, can you talk more about the impact on the weather in South Asia?
5: As Justin was mentioning, the monsoon is going to have an impact because the Indian weather forecasters are saying India is likely to receive the lowest monsoon rainfall in 11 years. Now, why this is important? Because nearly 70% of water resources in India, they get their water mainly from this monsoon rain. And given that more than 50% of India's farmlands don't have proper irrigation facility, they depend on rainwater. So if there is any deficiency in rain, that is going to have an impact on food production. In the previous years, for example, India, when they faced this El Nino condition, food production went down, the prices shot up. As a result, they stopped grain exports, for example, non-basmati rice. So India is the largest exporter of rice in the world. So if India stops exporting, then the global prices go up. And also India is one of the biggest producers of sugar. So it can have an impact, but then again, it can also increase inflation within India as well.
2: And this has real consequences for real people, including a lot of very poor people.
5: First of all, the heat itself is causing a lot of damage. What we have seen is 45, 46, even up to 47 degrees. A lot of farm laborers and day-to-day workers, migrant workers working in the heat. You know, you usually see thousands of deaths because of the heat stroke and other things. Well, people are feeling the heat more. But I also have to mention about this, you know, heavy rains, like instead of a month-long rain coming in within 3 days, for example, what we saw in Sri Lanka last year, that was attributed to the changing weather pattern. And in countries like in Indonesia, wildfires, that is the main concern, because the last time in 2023, in El Nino effect, they had 1.16 million hectares of forest cover. It was burned down because of wildfires. That is a big concern for Indonesia and also in Australia. So the drought, the extended, the prolonged drought can cause a huge impact on the environment in Southeast Asia as well.
2: Anbarasan, thank you. And there's a fascinating article on the South Asia pages of the BBC News website. The headline, Mornings and Nights No Longer Exist at 47 degrees a day in the hottest place in India. Anbarasan Etirajan with that report. In many parts of Ukraine, a huge cleanup is underway after what was one of the deadliest Russian attacks in recent months. The eastern cities of Dnipro and Kharkiv were targeted by hundreds of drones and ballistic missiles, as was the capital. Emergency crews have been out in almost all districts of Kyiv, with teams searching for people feared trapped beneath rubble. At least 18 are now known to have died, including two children. Dozens were injured. Russia said the strikes had been a response to previous Ukrainian attacks and all their objectives had been achieved. The Ukrainian MP Oleksiy Goncharenko said the world is distracted by other conflicts and his country was suffering as a result.
6: United States now definitely completely absorbed by what's going on in the Middle East. And in reality, the negotiations which were started by President Trump last year, they have no result for the moment. I would be frank with you, we feel abandoned. We will continue to fight. For us, it's existential. But I think the world really should step in and stop this suffering and stop these killings and stop this next escalation, which is happening right now. The world has means to do this, but unfortunately, it looks like it doesn't have the will to do this, at least for the moment.
2: I got more details from our correspondent, Vitaly Shevchenko, who's in the Ukrainian capital.
7: It was a sleepless night for most residents of Kyiv. We also heard at least 12 massive explosions in the middle of the night, followed by four more explosions in the morning, which we believe were caused by Russian missiles. At the moment, Alex, I'm stood in Vinohrader, which is normally a very sleepy suburb of Kyiv where, well, hardly anything happens, but that changed overnight when this part of the Ukrainian capital was targeted by Russian strikes. It's around me, there are lots of nine-story residential buildings with windows smashed up. I can see at least eight cars completely burned out. And possibly you can hear sounds of a massive communal effort to clear the rubble. Not just municipal workers, but also local residents have joined in this effort to remove glass strewn on pavements and debris lying on the ground. So what Russia had threatened to inflict on Ukraine, it has finally happened, and Moscow is threatening to step up its attacks on the Ukrainian capital specifically.
2: Vitaly Shevchenko. Let's speak to our diplomatic correspondent, Paul Adams. Paul, the Kremlin says the war in Ukraine has entered a different paradigm because of what it called inhumane acts of terror carried out by Ukraine. Is this true? And what does that mean?
8: Well, I mean, there seems to be a reference to the Ukrainian attack on eastern Ukraine on a Russian facility in Starobilsk back in towards the end of May. The Russians said that 21 students were killed in a dormitory. The Ukrainians said it was being used as a headquarters for a drone unit. There's no independent verification either way, but it does seem to have triggered a very strong Russian response. I think the background to this is increasing Russian frustration at the glacial pace of the war and the Kremlin's inability to make significant gains in recent months. And more commentators are talking in terms of the war taking a turn now in Ukraine's favour. They see Russia's combat performance waning, Ukraine managing its manpower issues more effectively, a favourable casualty rate, favourable to Ukraine that is, better tactics being deployed by the Ukrainians. Obviously, Russia still has an overwhelming advantage in manpower, and has shown itself able to adapt. So I don't think anyone's predicting the immediate end of the war. But I think the massive use of drone and missile strikes, such as the ones that Vitaly was describing, show that that tactic really is proof that Moscow still believes that it can break Ukraine's will through the use of air power at a time when Ukraine's air defences are severely depleted.
2: Yeah, but for all of that, we heard from the Ukrainian MP Alexei Goncharenko saying the country feels abandoned. Is that true? What's the West doing to help?
8: Well, you know, before the war with Iran, there were active negotiations going on to try and get a ceasefire in Ukraine. Those negotiations came to an abrupt end. Donald Trump is clearly distracted. Europe talks up its role as a supporter of Ukraine, but it doesn't represent a viable alternative as an interlocutor with Russia to try and get a ceasefire. And the Russians are certainly absolutely not interested in Europe performing that role. Europe can certainly support Ukraine. It's passed an enormous €90 billion loan to Ukraine, but it's no substitute in terms of brokering a ceasefire. Plus, of course, we have a lack of hardware. A lot of the hardware that Ukraine would want to use to defend itself against aerial attacks has been sucked into the conflict in the Gulf. It's very, very good at shooting down drones, but when it comes to ballistic missiles, you need Patriot missiles, and only the Americans can supply those.
2: Paul, thank you. Our diplomatic correspondent, Paul Adams. Despite Israel and Hezbollah accepting a US plan to implement a partial ceasefire, fighting has continued in southern Lebanon, but there have been no fresh Israeli attacks on the capital, Beirut. In the past hours, the Israeli military has warned people living in the southern city of Nabatea to leave ahead of planned strikes. President Trump said he'd spoken to both sides, and they, as he put it, agreed that all shooting will stop after Iran warned Israeli military actions in Lebanon were a threat to the current US-Iran ceasefire. Lina Sinjab is in Beirut.
9: These talks really saved Beirut an attack, saved Dahiyeh an attack, which is the southern part of Beirut, southern suburb, a Hezbollah stronghold that has been targeted in 2024 and continued to be targeted. It's been really a very tense day yesterday, with thousands of people fleeing for their safety from Dahiyeh neighborhood who are still stranded. The morning started with an imminent strike expected on Dahiyeh, but it didn't happen. And that's because of these kind of round of talks that mainly the U.S. President Dunn after Iranian pressure to include Lebanon in a ceasefire deal. This is the first time that the U.S. president talks even indirectly to Hezbollah, which is an organization designated as a terror one, but that spared Beirut a strike. Hezbollah agreed not to target northern Israel, and Israel agreed not to target Beirut. But in between these two, the south is out of the equation, where bombardment and airstrikes continued yesterday with more than 20 people killed, including an attack on a hospital in the city of Tyre.
2: What do Lebanese people think about these promises from the White House and Israel?
9: I think people are really holding hopes to anything that could stop the violence in Lebanon, even though Beirut is spared this attack. But many parts of Dahiyeh are destroyed. They've been destroyed since 2024 war, and now more destruction. Displaced people are scattered in the country, in Beirut, in the north, in the mountains. The greater fear is that the south is now sacrificed, that the Israelis have boots on the ground. They occupied big swathes of land, including a strategic castle, the Beaufort castle that dates back to 900 years old. And they feel that this is the Israeli tactics in South Lebanon are similar to Gaza, destruction and occupation.
2: Lena Sinjab. To Kenya now, where at least two people have been killed in protests against a US-backed Ebola quarantine centre near a military base near the town of Nanyuki. Hundreds of demonstrators marched through the streets on Monday, blocking roads and burning tyres, with police firing tear gas to disperse them. The centre is designed to provide care to Americans exposed to the Ebola virus. The Kenyan government has defended its construction by citing a health pact with the US. Joining me live from Nairobi is our global affairs reporter, Richard Kagoi. Richard, what do we know so far about these two deaths?
10: Well, the two deaths are being linked to the protests that took place on Monday. One of the victims was shot in an area which is closer to an Air Force base where demonstrations were taking place. Another victim was already dead and when he was taken to hospitals by soldiers. So the circumstances of their deaths are not clear. And the Kenyan police have said that they are not aware of their deaths. So they haven't quite issued a statement or comprehensive one about these reports.
2: Yeah, there were hundreds of people out protesting about this treatment centre. Why is it causing so much controversy?
10: Yes, it's really sparked debate across the country. So the general apprehension amongst the local community that is situated next to the Laikipia Airbase say that the establishment of the facility would possibly increase risk, health risks, and they're worried that there could be possible outbreak of Ebola in the region. So the fact that the government hasn't really quite provided sufficient information about this establishment, I think it's what's really caused the general apprehension amongst the local population. And that's why we saw most of them, or about 100 or 200 people, hitting the streets yesterday in protest.
2: Briefly, what's the latest on Ebola cases in Kenya?
10: Well, there has been no recorded any Ebola case so far, but there's been increased surveillance and border screening because of the outbreak across in the Democratic Republic of Congo.
2: Richard, thank you. Richard Kagoi in Nairobi. A British man, John McFall, lost a leg at the age of 19. It has not held him back. He won bronze in sprinting at the 2008 Beijing Paralympics. He's worked as an orthopaedic surgeon and he can fly a plane. Now, an agreement has been signed by the UK government with the US commercial space company known as VAST that could see him go to space. He told Justin Webb more about it.
11: This particular agreement brings me one step closer to hopefully realising a world first, which is a professional astronaut in space who happens to have a physical disability, living and working as a professional astronaut.
12: You would be someone who happens to have a physical disability. To what extent, though, would that be an important part potentially of the flight, the idea of how you cope with it in space, but also whether the fact of being in space could be useful when it comes to working out more about your own body and it potentially helping people in the future.
11: The reality is we don't know what it is like for someone with a disability. I'm a lower limb amputee. What it's going to be like for someone with a disability like mine living and working in space. Is missing a leg going to be a hindrance? Is having wearing a prosthesis going to be of benefit? What happens to the physiology of someone with a limb missing in space? Because I have slightly less lower body volume to start with, i.e. missing a leg, will there be less fluid shift up towards my trunk and my head? And we know that fluid shift in living and working in microgravity can cause problems with the eye.

0: ways. So might I be less susceptible to those conditions? There is an awful lot to learn.
1: I mean, those are interesting questions, but the basic fact that you are medically fit to go has already been sorted out. You are, aren't you?
0: Yeah. I've met all the medical requirements to fly to space and technically met the operational requirements. And it's just a question of now realizing that opportunity, getting an opportunity to fly in space and demonstrate actually that it is feasible and also learn an awful lot of when doing it.
1: Is there a timeline?
0: No earlier than summer of 2027 we're looking at. So maybe from mid-27 onwards.
2: John McFall, and from a hopeful astronaut looking for his place in the history books to another who has already earned his place there. It's now more than 30 years since Buzz Lightyear appeared in the original Toy Story film, and he's about to make a return in installment number 5. The animated stories have become one of Hollywood's most successful franchises. Now, Tom Hanks and Tim Allen are back as Woody and Buzz, but as our arts correspondent David Sillitoe has been finding out when he spoke to the actors in London, it's a doubled act where they only actually meet on the interview circuit.
3: What, no dog? Have you seen me, Tom? David?
4: I just need help. Medical help after the dog. Wonder what just happened.
5: Hey. Look, it's a human.
6: We're in Claridge's, and you're listening to a very bewildered Tim Allen and Joan Cusack.
7: I walk in there and it's a dog.
6: Who've just been interviewed by a puppet.
8: Joni Jonah.
7: The dog.
8: What about the dog?
5: Have you talked to the dog yet?
6: Welcome to the bizarre world of conveyor belt journalism. The junket interview. This one promoting Toy Story 5.
9: It's good to be back.
6: Starring, as always, Tom Hanks as Woody, the cowboy, and Tim Allen, the space ranger, Buzz Lightyear.
10: It's been too long, Woody. Can't
6: hear us. But taking the lead in this story about female friendship is Joan Cusack as Jessie.
11: Bonnie still needs us. Our time ain't over yet.
3: I'm kind of wondering what these two guys are doing, because this is your film, isn't it, Joan?
4: Oh, yeah.
7: It is.
4: So you want us to leave?
7: It's Jessie's story. For the girls.
4: I think Tom and I should take off. This is good, because it's literally here. We just back her up.
12: Hi there, I'm Lilypad. Let's play.
6: And the villain? It's technology and how it's affecting both toys and day-to-day human interaction.
13: Bonnie, screen time's over now.
14: Okay.
8: That disinterest of somebody looking down and they, what?
4: My youngest, we've had this conversation. I had a little argument. We do a dad-daughter movie things, and she's in a movie theater, in the movie theater, like this. And I just caught her, I go...
8: By the way, that's a thing.
4: I know.
8: Yeah.
4: I put the phone down. They're so used to 7-second movies on Instagram that she actually looked at a motion picture, and she goes, I get it. He's going to be the villain, and they're going to do this.
8: Wow.
4: And I said, from now on, if we go to movie theaters, we watch the movie, and then you can be out about it afterwards.
15: Hello?
16: Oh, yeah. Ah!
6: And for Tom and Tim... It's a reprise of one of the movie world's most successful double acts.
17: My ship has crash-landed here by mistake.
18: Yes, it is a mistake, because you see, the bed here is my spot.
17: I need to repair my turbo.
6: And hours alone, doing the voiceovers.
8: We don't record together. We have never recorded
4: never
8: together.
4: Recorded.
3: You have never been in the same recording booth
8: together.
3: Here's
8: the thing, that we are at the cutting edge of all technology as far as movie making, and they still have not figured out a way in order for us to be in the studio at the same time, feeding off each other's energy.
6: Toy Story 1 has a very rare 100% rating on the Rotten Tomatoes review aggregator. So too does Toy Story 2. Even Toy Story 4 is at a remarkable 97%. And these days, that success means when Toy Story calls, Tom says yes.
8: I haven't really read the full through script after Toy Story 2.
4: Right.
8: Because I just said, I trust you guys implicitly. You're not, what am I going to do, give notes on what I think? No, it's not going to happen.
3: Can I play you something? This is from 1995.
8: Oh, dears.
6: All of which, on this fifth outing, led me to think, I want to remind Tim Allen of something he once said.
3: And this is from the Junket interview from 1995.
8: Okay.
17: I've always loved animated films, and I've always wondered how the voices get done, and now that I know how they're done, I will never, ever do one of these again.
2: We get the stars, Tom Hanks and Tim Allen, ending this edition of The Newsroom.
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25: Hello, I'm Ashish Sharma, and today on Business Daily, well, here's a question. Why is it that Spain has the fastest growing economy in the European Union, but also one of the highest levels of unemployment at 10%? And within that figure, unemployment amongst youth aged between 15 and 24 is astonishingly high.
26: BBC News with Emily Thomas. The World Meteorological Organization is warning that this year's El Niño weather pattern could develop into one of the strongest on record. The rare super El Niño would cause extreme weather around the world. The number of Ukrainians killed in a huge Russian drone and missile attack is rising. At least 18 are now known to have died. Dozens were injured as the overnight strikes hit apartment blocks in Dnipro and Kyiv. The Israeli military has told people who live in the southern Lebanese city of Nabatea to leave ahead of planned strikes. A spokesman accused Hezbollah of violating a ceasefire. On Monday, President Trump announced a new partial truce between Israel and Hezbollah. Two people have died in the central Kenyan town of Nanyuki during protests against plans to establish a US-backed Ebola isolation centre near a military base. The centre is intended to care for US citizens exposed to

0: in the town of Mossel Bay over the weekend. The statement comes after Mozambique said five of its citizens had been killed as a direct consequence of xenophobic attacks. Pope Leo has named Maria Montserrat Alvarado as the head of the Vatican's communications department. She's the first laywoman to be appointed to a senior role in the Catholic Church. A severe tropical storm is battering southwestern Japan, where tens of thousands of homes are without power and hundreds of flights have been cancelled. The storm is now heading towards Tokyo. Astronomers have found that some planets outside our solar system can be magnetic. They examined winds on hot giant exoplanets and found sluggish speed, suggesting a magnetic field. It could lead to better understanding of which planets can sustain life. BBC News.
1: Hello, I'm Ashish Sharma, and today on Business Daily, well, here's a question. Why is it that Spain has the fastest growing economy in the European Union, but also one of the highest levels of unemployment? The economy is expected to grow around 2.4% this year. The Eurozone average is 1.2%, yet Spain's unemployment rate is at 10%, one of the highest in Europe.
2: Historically, Spain is a country of services.
3: Historically, Spain is a country of services, also very associated with tourism, and so it is seasonal. This means there are contracts and then there are layoffs. There are months where there is very little unemployment, and there are other months where there is much more unemployment, which coincides with the whole seasonal issue.
1: That's Miguel Ángel Blanco Cedrón, director of the Spanish Business School. So tourism being seasonal impacts unemployment, which is understandable, but Spain's problems run deeper. Its level of youth unemployment is also much higher, even amongst the well-educated. While graduates don't want to work in services or in tourism and want to use their qualifications, still some 36% of them are in jobs that don't require a degree. So how do young people feel about their future?
4: I would say young people are still struggling to find that financial stability that we were promised when we got our education. We were told like, oh yeah, you need to go through this and this to find a decent job and have a career, have a future. I do feel like that is still something that we're not fully seeing.
1: That's all to come in this edition of Business Daily. One of the biggest disconnects is in the lack of internships being offered to undergraduate and postgraduate students. Yes, multinational companies such as Iberdrola, BBVA Bank do throw resources and have big graduate training schemes, but this doesn't filter all the way down. And where Spain struggles is in small to medium-sized companies offering opportunities.
5: Hello, my name is Adela Conde. I work for Gather Network. I work as a senior business consultant, project manager, and also as a mentor for the interns.
1: But there are exceptions. I popped into the offices of one small but multinational company in central Madrid called Gedeth Network to meet Adela. She was preparing a catch-up meeting with her interns who were on the company's graduate training scheme.
5: Gedeth Network is an international consultancy. We operate globally and we work with local teams in each market to help the companies and institutions to grow better with less risk and a better clarity. We help and guide students through their transition from education to the job market. We provide advice, help them with their career choices, we help improve their CVs. We help them and they help us to organize our trade missions, which are very fundamental in our company. Also, we have marketing interns and some data analytics interns. So, yeah, for us as a company, it's great to have them here because it makes us more intercultural. We have people from different ages, and that enrich the gathered organizations. And we identify talent, and sometimes they remain here at the company. In my personal opinion, as a mentor, it fulfilled me a lot.
1: In terms of recruitment, where do you find these young people?
5: We find them in some universities, but more in masters. When they are doing their master, they do the intern here at Gedeth. and the profile

0: Styles can be various. They have economic degrees, international degrees, or marketing degrees.
1: How many interns do you recruit?
0: Yeah, okay, we have them from 6 months to 9 months. There are paid internships, and depends on the year, but nowadays we have 3 interns.
1: And why did you decide to do this? Because obviously this is a cost for your company. If you're taking on 3-4 interns and, yeah, and they're being paid, yeah, you're paying them a salary, but also you're paying for their training.
0: We are committed with educations regarding our CEO, Juan Millán, is a professor himself. So this is very important for us to be committed with the society.
2: My name is Sara Cabrera. I am doing currently an internship at Gedet Network as a junior business consultant. I am currently doing my master's in foreign trade, and I graduated from Asian and African Studies at the Universidad Autónoma de Madrid about a year ago now, yeah.
1: Tell me a little bit about what the experience is like doing the internship. What does it mean in terms of what you have to do?
2: I did do another internship previously at the Foreign Affairs Ministry here in Spain. A professor of us in my master's, he's very involved with everyone getting an internship and getting an opportunity at just getting a grasp of what having a job is like in the international trade industry. I did get 2 previous internships before this one, and I never got a callback. So yeah, they called me, and then after the interview, I never got a callback. So
1: what is the general situation like for young people in terms of finding jobs or internships to get into jobs that they want to do?
2: So I would say, I'm very, very privileged to have the opportunity to go into a master's degree. It is extremely hard to get a qualification second opportunity to be there. Because it is, right now, I would say the system here, it is very, you need to have so many qualifications and so many degrees, and everything that you can do is not even enough. If you go back, I don't know, 30, 40 years, which is not that much, I mean, it's when my parents started working. As long as you had a degree, you were good. You were good to go. And you didn't need a master's. Now it is basically mandatory if you want to get a job related to what you specialized in. It is really hard to just get a job out of university unless you're doing engineering or any other very specified science degree. It is hard, not only because it's competitive, but also because we don't get as much of a work experience during our degrees. Either you're really lucky or you get involved in something very specific, or it is extremely harsh. Postgraduates are very expensive. That's the word. It does take a lot of financial, just financial amount of everything, time, money, and everything to just, first of all, you need to get an extra year of going to school, which is something that not everyone can afford.
1: And while undergraduate fees for Spanish students can be as little as $750 per year, postgraduate courses are entirely different. An MBA, for example, can cost anything upwards of $14,000. For Miguel Ángel Blanco Cedrún from the Spanish Business School, there is another looming over the horizon.
3: Tenemos la inteligencia artificial que está modificando todos los puestos de trabajo.
4: We have artificial intelligence, which is modifying all the jobs. For example, the engineers, who were the great workers in the sector, in terms of salaries, in reputation and that. Now we can see that many of them will not be necessary. They are not needed as much as they were in the labour market in the past. Maybe now more biologists are needed, or more traditional careers are needed that can support the needs of the jobs market. This is the great disruptor of the next 5 years. How ready and how capable we are in bringing together all these young people that now have a university degree and want to work.
1: You're listening to Business Daily with me, Ashish Sharma. In this edition, I examine the prospects university graduates have of finding the jobs they want in Spain. While the country's economy is growing, it still has one of the highest unemployment rates in Europe, especially amongst young people.
5: Oh, yeah.

0: Tony Rubio is a consultant who acts as a bridge between companies and universities. She specializes in finding the right graduates for companies looking to recruit.
1: Vocational training in Spain was not really well recognized. Today, nobody wants to study engineer or wants to study electricity or want to study to be a plumber. So we have a problem because the market demands more plumbers and more electricity installers. I think the main problem in Spain is this.
0: The importance of vocational educational training as a medium for providing young people with work opportunities in sectors offering jobs can't be overlooked.
2: So, welcome to Madrid and to Bloomberg City Lab. Let's connect.
0: Recently, Madrid hosted the Bloomberg City Lab, a forum looking at the challenges facing cities worldwide. One panel discussion looked at how vocational training schemes can connect young people with real jobs.
3: I'm Jenny Kane. I oversee our career and technical education portfolio at Bloomberg Philanthropies. In the U.S., there's a lot of students that might not want to go directly into four-year college, and we think that there should be options and opportunities to high-growth, high-demand industries. And in the U.S., a lot of that is right now in healthcare. So what we're focused on is giving young people the opportunity within high school to get industry-recognized credentials and work-based learning and training to go into those jobs directly if that's what they want to do.
4: Do you think that works better than perhaps a young person who goes to university gets a degree in law, for example, then that comes out looking for work?
3: I think it really depends on the industry and the person, but I think students should have options. And for industries like healthcare, where there are many, many jobs that don't require that college degree, it makes a lot of sense for students to start in the workforce and then earn additional credentials or degrees over time. They don't need a four-year degree to get a job. A lot of students don't want to take on the debt of college, especially after COVID and with sort of AI coming online. Students want to know that their jobs are not going away. And these are jobs that are not going to be decimated with automation and with AI. These are jobs that need people. And in the U.S., there's 2 million open jobs right now in the healthcare sector, and that's expected to double in the next 5 years.
4: Well, that was Jenny. I'm also joined by a couple of other people. I've got Emila Zubovic, who tells me that you are from the best university in the world, ETH in Zurich. I mean, I was listening to your talk, and you were saying something really interesting about how important it is that courses which are designed by companies are actually designed that give something practical to students. Can you tell me a little bit more about that?
5: Yeah, sure. So it is very important that students get exposed to the workplace because that is the place where you learn these skills that are needed in the company and then later on in the labor market. So what we observe across Europe is that a lot of countries do have a vocational education training system, but it's not dual. It's very school-based. So students learn the skills in the classroom. And yeah, you can figure it's not really effective because teachers cannot teach you the stuff that is needed in the workplace. So that's why we always say students need exposure to the workplace, and that's the only thing that will work and produce skills that are later on needed in the labor market. I mean, a kid at age 16 doesn't know what they want to do for their life, right? So you have to design these programs that they have something at the end of the program, but they are not tied to that specific occupation. They can go and change their careers. They can go and go to higher education if they want. So if they don't, then that's also fine. They will have a job. They can always return to that job. Even if they go to the university and they fail, they can go back to that job. So they have a security. 70% of the students do that. Only 30% go to university.
4: I've got Ricardo Espinosa from the OECD. Ricardo, just very briefly explain what the OECD is, because you're quite an important organization.
6: Well, we are an international organization, and we are a hub for knowledge, and we share practices across countries. We develop statistics to make those practices and countries comparable across each other.
4: How do you view this scenario worldwide, I guess, in terms of young people trying to, especially now in this world with AI becoming such a powerful factor, for these young people getting careers in jobs that they want rather than jobs that are there because they're needed?
6: As you know, AI and new technologies might replace many of the sort of cognitive jobs that require like high-level cognitive task and performance, but AI will not be very effective in replacing some jobs in areas such as services, for example, that require a strong human interactions. And

0: I think there's a great opportunity for vocational education and training here, not only because they're occupation specific and very vocational oriented, but also because these are typically shorter programs and that can adapt to changing labor market needs much easier and much faster than for example, university degrees. So the problem is the perception is not the same, right? It's not as prestigious as following a university path, right? So, and that is a challenge for countries, and the OECD is working very actively in supporting countries and improving quality that can then lead to an increased, better perception of it.
1: And also cost comes into it. So are you, as the OECD, also talking to countries or talking to companies within, you know, nations to say, well, actually, you are going to have to put an outlay, but perhaps in the long run, this is beneficial?
0: Absolutely. I think this is a critical question, the cost, right? It's not cheap to provide vocational education and training. You need labs, you need equipment. The advantage is that these are typically shorter programs, right, compared to university degrees, where in some countries are 4, 5, even 6 years in some cases. The main question is, how do we finance vocational education and training? In some countries, it's 100% funded by governments, by the state. But I think many countries are now moving to mixed funding formulas where not only the governments contribute, but also employers. Students typically spend some time in schools, but also sometimes in the company as a regular worker. And they're productive from day one. So that's a direct benefit for employer.
1: As we are sitting here in Madrid, how do you view the scenario in Spain? Because we have a very interesting situation where the economy has been doing very well in the last 2 or 3 years, but unemployment rates still remain high. And they're also quite high amongst youth.
0: Absolutely. So Spain has had a tremendous growth over the last years. But it's right that it's still high unemployment rate, especially among the youth. So pretty high and definitely above OECD average. And that is driven not only by the education system, but I think in part is a lack of alignment of some programs to the labor market needs, but also maybe some frictions in the labor market that prevents students to move into significant jobs. And I think that's why I think vocational education and training that can offer a really good solution for that, because you basically tackle two problems in two ones. You train students so they don't sort of remain unemployed. They work, they learn, and at the same time, they earn a wage. So I think that's why the solution for countries like Spain and others is definitely to strengthen their vocational training, and that comes through more financing, improving quality, improving alignment, and certainly getting employers on the table and co-design the programs.
1: As graduates spill out of university ready for the job market, they're facing a lack of opportunities to work in their specialised fields. Today, more companies in Spain are filling that gap by providing internships. But also, more needs to be done in areas such as vocational training to provide a skill set for sectors of the labour market where there is plenty of work. I'm Ashish Sharma, and I hope you enjoyed listening to this edition of Business Daily.

0: You're listening to the BBC World Service, and this is Witness History with me, Lorcan Clancy. I'm taking you back 30 years to when a new television channel launched in Ireland. It was the first of its kind, a station broadcasting exclusively in the Irish language.
1: I remember telling myself not to trip. As I walked towards camera, I had the whole piece said to myself over and over and over. All I wanted to do was get it out cleanly, clearly, without tripping up my words or my feet.
0: Sinead Ní Huaire was the first presenter to speak on the new station, which was called Teilifís na Gaeilge, or Tina G. The launch was on Halloween night in 1996. That evening, there were fireworks, dancing carnival performers, and a party atmosphere outside the new TV studios in County Galway.
1: So yeah, I had to walk out the door, and as if I was inviting everybody in, this is the party, come in to the house, we'll show you around.
2: Kids, míle fáilte go Tina G. Agus míle buíochas leis an uachtarán bíg Robin an chin, agus í a gaí gach rathairn.
1: So I had my piece to say, and then I had to turn to the other presenter, Alva O'Monaghan.
2: Tina G. A Alva O'Monaghan, inis thún fwy.
3: Cora míle mai hirda hen yed, well.
1: And he had a piece to say, and then we followed back indoors again. It was just, it was really nerve-wracking and exciting and adrenaline and a rush and everything. Yeah, I can still feel that.
0: In the Republic of Ireland, Irish is actually the first official language, but it's also a minority language. Most native speakers are in the Gaeltacht regions, traditional Irish-speaking areas on the west coast. Outside those areas, the language is widely learned in schools, but rarely used in everyday conversation. From the late 1960s, native speakers campaigned for more Irish language broadcasting. Some even set up unofficial pirate stations, like Free Radio Connemara, to prove there was an audience for it. 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
4: St. MacDara's Church in Carraroe was packed for Radio na Gaeltachta's first live transmission. Mass was sung by a choir from Connemara, Coolay, and the Dominican choir from Talla.
0: The next step was a dedicated TV channel. But by the time Tina G launched in 1996, times had changed, and the focus shifted to a new, more modern vision for the language.
1: They really did want a different approach. It was secular. It wasn't going to be blessed with a mass. Suilele was their tagline, still is, which is another perspective, another eye, a different look at things. You can interpret it so many different ways, but it just gave that different angle to it. And they wanted it to be new and modern and to move away, I suppose, from all the old connotations of Irish and church and state and all the old guard. And they placed a great emphasis on programmes for the youth and for the young, always.
0: In the run-up to the launch, Irish language programmes were being recorded, while the live on-air talent was recruited. Sinead sent in a showreel. She was called to an audition, and then a training week, where a group of potential presenters were put through their paces.
1: It was a week in Galway, and they had people from the BBC training us on how to perform in front of camera. We had to go out and record things outside, walk and talk, doing pieces to camera. They were just throwing stuff at us to see how good we would perform live on camera or recorded. And then I got a call to say that they had selected two for continuity and weather and presenting on Tina G. And I was number three. They had selected a man and a woman, and the woman subsequently turned down the offer. So they rang me as the next in line, and I said yes.
5: They'll be the new faces and the new voices of the nightly news service on Teilifís na Gaeilge. The service will be one of the driving forces of the station's four-hour nightly schedule. The equipment the news teams are using is the most sophisticated in the world.
0: That report from RTE News emphasised the scale and the ambition of the new station.
1: The control room was all new. Cutting edge in the mixing room, in the director's room. the studio was newly built. The whole station was newly built. So even on open night, they were still laying cables under the floor. So there were square tiles. Some of them were up and some of them were down, and you'd be walking over like stepping stones across the tiles. The logistics of that open night programme were huge and complex. So we were rehearsing and rehearsing, walking and talking, and the moving camera to broadcast live the pieces to camera that we were saying.
0: And do you still remember your opening words and what you said?
1: I do. How sad is that? I said, I said, Anocht, Ige Hauna, Anocht, Ige Rechte, Anocht, Ige Oskelte, Tina G.
2: Anocht, Ige Hauna, Ige Rechte, Anocht, Ige Oskelte, Tina G.
1: That means tonight is Halloween. Tonight is a magic night. Tonight is the opening night of Tina G. I remember actually afterwards, I drew the short straw and I had to stay to do the weather at the close of the station at 11 o'clock that night. And everybody went off to a party in the hotel down the road and I was left there to do the weather. And by the time I got down to the party, they were closing the bar.
0: Tina G offered sport, news, documentaries, quiz shows, even an Irish language soap opera, Rus na Rún. Everything you could already get in English was now available in Irish. And crucially, it was a platform where all the main dialects of the language could be heard.
1: There are three main dialects in Irish, and they're quite different. They really are quite different. I was coming from Dublin with learned Irish. I was not a native speaker. And I had great difficulty understanding the native speakers when they would speak too fast. You know, as we all do, we run words into each other and we skip over words when we're really fluent in the language. And we already had at that point Radio na Gaeltachta, where in the main, native speakers were the voices that you heard. Teilifíse na Gaeilge was for the Irish language, for everybody, for learners, for fluent speakers, for native speakers. So they wanted all dialects and all levels to be heard, and for it to provide a way into the language for everybody all over the country.
0: The station was renamed TG4 or TG Cahir in 1999, and it's still broadcasting today.
1: It was hugely significant for the language because it brought the Irish language into the modern day. It was no longer in books. It was no longer in the corner on the radio. It was front and central and people could watch it. It just makes a huge difference to the strength of a language, to the life of a language. There were parties all over the country celebrating that on the night that it launched. This had been sought for so many years, to put Irish on the same footing.
0: And what did it mean to you personally to be that opening voice, the first presenter on Tina G?
1: Actually, I think since I was really small, I wanted to be on television. And here I was on television. I opened the station. It was really, even just in recent years when I think about it, it's a really significant moment that there I am launching a new station. And yeah, it was a very proud moment.
0: Today, Sinead Ní Gaoire is a lecturer in education at the University of Galway. She was speaking to me, Lorcan Clancy, for Witness History.

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Here with the Toast Marketing Board, and it's a rainy Tuesday morning out there. It's 9 degrees, heading for a high this morning of, well, actually, it's going to hover around 9, 10, get up to a high of 11, and yeah, it's rainy, it's chilly. So, not great. Great day to stay indoors and have a hot cup of something or other and listen to the radio. So, I've got you covered. We've got lots of music to take you through the morning. We've got music coming to you from some Edmonton artists like the Lowly Gents and Lesser Slave. I've got the Love Bullies from Calgary. I've got the Sylvia Platters from Vancouver. Flying Machine from Prince George, British Columbia, and others, and many, many more. But in a minute, we've got the Budos Band from New York City. Got a couple American bands in the opening here. Before that, Empath from Philadelphia, a song called Decor. The Budos Band with Night Raid. Before that, Empath with Decor. And starting us off from Charlottetown, Prince Edward Island, The Burning Hell, and Duck versus Decorated Shed. And that is a matchup you do need to see. The Decor and Raid and Decorated Shed for Decoration Day. It's a holiday that, or an observance that began on this day back in 1890. And originally it was to serve as a form of protest for the veterans of the Battle of Ridgeway who felt their contributions to protecting Canada during the Fenian raids were being overlooked. So it generally became kind of more of a veterans kind of day. But of course, Remembrance Day was implemented after World War One, and Decoration Day kind of fell by the wayside. It's there as a day. It's not gone away, but not many people observe it. So I thought, let's start off with a little observation of Decoration Day and remember those brave folks who did defend Canada during the Fenian raids. Why not? Not enough thought given to that. So here we go. Night Raid in a minute, and then before that, Decor. But starting us off, this is The Burning Hell with Duck versus Decorated Shed. For your listening pleasure on CJSR.

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My name is Mark, and you're with the Toast Marketing Board here on CJSR FM 88.5 in Edmonton and around the world at CJSR.com. We just heard from the Boodles Band a song called Night Raid from their album 7, but like it's VII, so I'm pretty sure it's supposed to be 7. Before that, from Philadelphia, Empath, and from their album Active Listening, Night on Earth, a song called Decor, and starts off The Burning Hell from Ghost Palace and a tune called Duck versus Decorated Shed. So we have Decorated, Decor, and Raid, and it's to mark Decoration Day, which is a day which precedes

0: preceded Remembrance Day and was meant to remember the veterans of the Battle of Ridgeway who fought off the Fenian raids. And there were quite a few participants in the anniversary parades that took place. Apparently, on the 25th anniversary, there were up to 50,000 people watching the parade and 30,000 participants in 1891. So yeah, a lot of people. But that, of course, has all been supplanted largely by Remembrance Day. And even though Decoration Day kind of still exists, not many people observe it, except you and I, listener. Just the two of us keeping the dream alive. All right, onward. What do we got for you? Some tunes. I've got some brand new tunes. They're just songs that have come out recently. We'll have Ripsy in a minute with a song called Lucky Me. Before that, Mike Crampton and Group Text Hell. And starting us off, Edmonton band, John Hewitt and the New Americans, and a song called No Vacancy. These are tunes I featured last week as well. And mostly I didn't get a good chance. I was away all weekend on a whitewater safety course. And I am now 30% safer on the in whitewater. And as a result, I didn't really get a chance to dive in and really explore new music the way I should. So you're getting a bit of a repeat, but if you enjoyed it last week, you'll enjoy it this week. And I will find newer music for you for our next edition. But, well, let's start us off. These are good tunes. I hope you enjoy them. If you enjoyed them last time, you'll enjoy them this time. And if you missed them last time, lucky you. This is, Ripsy in a minute with Lucky Me. But starting us off, this is No Vacancy, John Hewitt and the New Americans. Do enjoy. Back after these.
1: I want to go out on the ocean and meet you on the pier.

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And we're all just like, Jimmy, like, if you don't want to come, it's not a big deal. Like, it's just a jam. No need to make up a weird lie. Like, no one's having funerals on Friday night. You don't need to go that far. It's really not that big a deal. But it doesn't matter because

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She just really appreciates how everyone's come together. And it's so lovely just to see what a beautiful community Jim's dad built and how much he's appreciated and how wonderful everyone has been. And Shirley, thank you so much for that casserole. That was amazing, really helped us out. Here's a heart emoji just to thank you. And here's a gif of a cat because she just really likes cats apparently. And anyway.

0: All right, welcome back. My name is Mark, and you're with the Toast for Marketing Board here on CJSR FM 88.5 in Edmonton and around the world at CJSR.com. We just heard a trio of brand new releases that have come out recently, all Canadian artists, and the first one was Edmontonian, but we heard just now from Ripsy from their new album First Person Singularity, a song called Lucky Me before that. Mike Crampton from his album, new album Death, Dying, and Other Hilarious Topics. We had a tune called Group Text Hell. And starting us off, we had the song No Vacancy from John Hewitt and the New Americans, and that's an Edmonton band, despite the New Americans, and a song called No Vacancy from their album Chaos and Conversation. All right, onward. So looking at the observances for the day, I see it's International Sex Workers Day. A quick reminder to really not shame people for what they do if they do it voluntarily, and it is, you know, and sex work is real work. So there we go. That's all I'm going to say about that before introducing some tunes to commemorate International Sex Workers Day. In a minute, we've got Mike McDonald, local Edmontonian, of course, with Junior Gone Wild. But this is from his album Live at the Blue Chair Cafe, which I understand. I'm not positive, but it's either changing hands or shutting down. So look into that, people. Real gem in the heart of Richie. So anyway, we'll hear a tune from Mike McDonald called $50 Horror. Before that, Carolyn Mark will have the song You're Not a Horror If No One's Paying. And starting us off, Jeff Berner. And from the album We Shall Not Flag or Fail, we shall go on to the end. And a song called We All Gotta Be a Prostitute Sometimes. Do enjoy the music. And just looking at the time, is it too early for these songs? No, not really. It's 7:25. It's plenty late. All right, all that right after this brief but important message.
1: For all writers, emerging to established, and everyone in between, it's the Writers Guild of Alberta's 2026 Spring Conference. It's happening June 6th and 7th in Edmonton at the Wyndham, Edmonton. 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
1: 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We just heard from local musician Mike McDonald from his album Live at the Blue Chair Cafe, a song called $50 Horror. Before that, Carolyn Mark and You're Not a Horror If No One's Paying. And starting us off, Jeff Berner and We All Gotta Be a Prostitute Sometimes. And you're probably sensing a theme there. It is International Sex Workers Day. Sex work is real work. And we are, of course, separating this from any element of human trafficking, which is, of course, terrible, reprehensible, and should be reported and assisted at any possible, in any possible way. All right, onward. Got a quick look at the weather. Tells me it's actually gone down.

0: degree. It was 9 when we started out this morning. It's gone down to 8, heading up to a high potentially of 11. And just like this, if you look outside and go, ugh, yeah, there'll be more of that for the rest of the day. I think it's going to be continuing rain pretty much all through the afternoon. And in the evening, cloudy, foggy. And yeah, eventually it's going to get warmer. I think the longer range forecast is for warmer. Yeah, I think we're going to be looking at 17 and cloudy tomorrow, 17 and sunny on Thursday. So yeah, you know, warmer May-ish. Oh wait, it's not May anymore. Damn it, it's June. It's June 2nd even. I'm 2 days into June, and can you believe it? Yes, I can. I looked at the calendar. I can believe it. It's not just a lie being sold to us by Big Calendar. It is, in fact, in a whole different month. Anyhow, June 2nd. It is the anniversary of the sacking of Rome. I know, every year sneaks up on you. And you've barely put up your sacking of Rome decorations. But it was on this day back in 455 that the Vandals entered Rome and just plundered for 2 weeks. Vandals, of course, being a Germanic tribe whose name has become synonymous with wrecking stuff. So, yeah, what I got for you to commemorate that. I got a song called I Wish They Would Sack Me. It's Chumbawamba from the Boy Bands of One. We're also going to hear from Calgary's Love Bullies with Rome and Edmonton's Lowly Gents with Vandalized Murals. But start us off, Chumbawamba. Right after, a brief message about, speaking of people who can't believe it's June, a brief message from Rogue Wake Coffee. I think it's talking about the May blend of coffee that we had at the station. We should have a different June blend because Rogue Wake Coffee is a supporter and friend of CGSR. I did try last month's blend. It was exactly as advertised, as you're going to hear in just a moment.
1: 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The local roaster makes some dang tasty coffee, committed to deep diving into the science and craft of brewing. This month's blend here at the station is
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My name is Mark, and you're with the Toast Marketing Board here on CJSR FM 88.5 in Edmonton and around the world at CJSR.com. We just heard from Edmonton's The Lowly Gents and a song called Vandalized Murals. Before that, The Love Bullies from Calgary and a song called Rome. And starting us off, Chumbawamba and some band from the UK, you may not have heard of them, and a song called I Wish That They'd Sack Me. And that

0: And 4:55. It went on for 2 weeks and excessive, really. It was a little bit too much. All right, onward. Celebrating a birthday today, or they would be if they weren't so very dead. Both William Salmon and Giuseppe Balsamo, who actually went by the alias Count Alessandro di Cagliostro. And both of them actually born the same day and very similar people to the point where William Salmon was derided by various physicians as the king of quacks, and Giuseppe Balsamo was pronounced by Thomas Carlyle as the quack of quacks, that's because both of them were physicians, but they really leaned into horoscopes, alchemy, and they did compound and sell prescriptions, but some of them very questionable. There's a lot of, and also Cagliostro was into various occult arts, including psychic healing and scrying, to the point where Cagliostro has lent his name to a sorcerer in the Marvel Cinematic Universe. If you watch those things, has been mentioned by Doctor Strange. The Book of Cagliostro is something that shows up at least a couple of times in that series. Anyhow, both considered to be quacks, but at least some sort of forerunner of modern medicine, although somebody declared Salmon as a brilliant publicist, but not much of a philosopher. So I've got some tunes to commemorate their birthdays, born on the same day, one in 1644 and one in 1743. I've got, in a minute, the Sylvia Platters with Faith Healer. Before that, Sleepyhead from Boston, a song called New Alchemy. And start us off from Portland, Oregon, the Sunstrokes and Process of Healing, right after this brief but important message. Stay healthy, my friends, and but don't fall for any quack health remedies. Do enjoy the music, and I'll be back after these.
1: 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The 7.4-kilometer route will end at The Piazza in front of Earth's Refillery Co-op and Paper Birch Books. 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

0: recycled at cgsr.com. We just heard from Vancouver's The Sylvia Platters with Faith Healer. Before that, Sleepyhead from Boston, and a song called New Alchemy. And starting us off, Sunstrokes with Process of Healing. And that's to commemorate the birthdays of two early physician-type people, but also both had been called quacks in their time for good reason. They were both into alchemy and unconventional things, especially Count Cagliostro, William Salmon and Count Cagliostro, born this day on 1644 and 1743, respectively. And Cagliostro has now lent his name to the Marvel Cinematic Universe. And I've got Carly with me. Carly, are you familiar with the Marvel Cinematic Universe? Is that one of your things?
1: No, but I am familiar with alchemy. And I would say back in the day, alchemy was not as, like, woo-woo as we look at it now.
0: That is true. That is true, because alchemy... Oh, yeah. So alchemy gave way to chemistry very much by dropping the Arabic prefix al. And it's chemistry. So it was a science of sorts, but sometimes there was some occultism mixed in.
1: There was weirdness happening all the time back in the day. So you didn't really get how weather or other phenomena worked, so you would attribute it to weird shit.
0: True.
1: Nonetheless,
0: true.
1: Anyway, blah, blah, blah. Another alchemic thing that we're doing today is talking about which is not woo-woo, that is not what I mean, is the pedal pole, Canada's national bike count.
0: Yeah, so I was not familiar with Velo Bikes Canada. So if you go to Velo, V-E-L-O, Velo Canada Bikes, so V-E-L-O Canada and Bikes, plural, .org, you can... check them out. They're a nonprofit based out of Winnipeg, and they're doing an annual thing that they do, which is essentially it's a micro mobility count, which encompasses pretty much every form of transport that's not doesn't have a conventional internal combustion motor. And I say that because it includes e-bikes and e-motos. It includes you know Segways and hoverboards. It includes everything.
1: anything that isn't a single occupant vehicle, essentially.
0: Yep. Rollerblades, yeah. Skateboards, so, everything.
1: It's just a recognition that Canadian communities have an uptick in micromobility, which creates opportunities and challenges for everyone, pedestrians, planners, governments, users, blah, blah, blah. And so this count has started in 2021, actually, and has got data for all those years and research around it. It's kind of used for looking at funding, policies, all those things.
0: So we're talking about it today because there are two dates in particular that they are doing. Well, there's a whole week that they're doing counts, and it's the 2nd through the 7th of June.
1: Of June, yeah.
0: So starting today.
1: Right up until Sunday.
0: Right.
1: Tomorrow's World Bicycle Day.
0: And tomorrow is World Bicycle Day. So happy World Bicycle Day, Carly.
1: Thank you. Thank you very much.
0: Did you get your decorations up? Have you done your shopping?
1: I know, right? You should have decorations.
0: You should have a special little tree of some sort.
1: Exactly. Maybe a bicycle wheel arbor or something.
0: You know what? I'm just going to get a cake. You can't go wrong with that. I was going to get a cake.
1: And it was my birthday yesterday, so this
0: That's right, happy birthday.
1: Very well.
0: Happy birthday.
1: Thank you very much. So this count thing is really cool because you can sign up for it and do shifts. They're 3-hour shifts or something like that.
0: I'd have to click on sign up to count. But
1: 2-hour, 2-hour shifts.
0: Okay.
1: And my beloved is doing several of them.
0: Nice.
1: Very generously waited for other people to sign up and then, picked other... times when no one was signing up. So he'll be out today. If you see him in the McKinnon Ravine,

0: cave, I guess.
1: So do they set up particular spots around the cities to try and capture, I guess, a typical flow or a typical number?
0: I think so, and I'm not sure how they choose those places, but it must be with advice from the people in the, you know, the cities, right? Because in May, they had already had a webinar about how to do the count, identify different types of devices, etc. But, it looks really cool, and today, you know, there's a break in the weather, so I'm sure people are scurrying to work and back, and Andy will be taking an umbrella, I imagine.
1: It looks like there's about 10 locations around Edmonton. One down in Mill Woods, one up in Clearview, and the rest clustered around downtown. The furthest west is Jasper Place. But, and a couple around the university, if that's your hood. Yeah, that's...
0: It's really interesting because it provides information for researchers. So there's cycling rate trends from Canada's National Volunteer Cycling Count, published 2026. There's the Pedal Pole, a community science project on who cycles in Canada. That was 2023. And then they provide counts from the past years. It's really, you know, data is important for sure.
1: It really is. You pass that on to, governments to essentially say this is the kind of infrastructure that we need.
0: Or that's working, or that's being used, right? Yeah.
1: Yeah, that's... Sorry. I'm contemplating the map, which is a very silent activity, and I just have to remember this is radio. Here we are. I'm just... quiet contemplation does not play well on the radio, unless we're all doing it together and it's a mindful thing. I don't know, but...
0: The maps are fascinating because it does, you know, for the longest time, when I was fully up doing bike month stuff, people would say, well, why don't you have events in Londonderry or in Mill Woods or, you know, Tawasin or whatever. And Twilliger. And it doesn't, that would be quite a commute. It doesn't work easily in the suburbs because of the way the city is organized, everyone comes downtown to work or goes out to the further beyond the suburbs, mm-hmm. right? So the burbs are just where people live and eat and play and whatever, but their work actually takes them in quite different directions. So, you know, one or two cycling commuters from Londonderry isn't going to make a huge dent in your effort at having a bike to work breakfast at Londonderry unless it's changed quite a lot. There is a cycling challenge that the Community League puts on every June, and so Community League members can join up and log their kilometers that they ride. And, you know, I think the goal is for any other community than Richie to win, because they have won every year. But, you know, there are further swung communities and more cyclists now than in 2014 when Bikeology was initially winding down in its original form.
1: So I'm impressed with the number of sites that got covered here in Alberta. Canmore and Banff. Red Deer has 8 spots where they're doing cycle counting, which is well above its per capita relative to Edmonton and Calgary. Calgary, I think, is clocking in at about 13 sites. And I think, as I mentioned, we're at 10. Medicine Hat has a site, but notably nothing in Grand Cache. It's not Grand Cache. Nothing in Grand Cache. Nothing in Lethbridge and nothing in Grand Prairie, which is disappointing. But then again,
0: right.
1: I don't know what cycling culture is like, the further you go into those areas up north. I'm going to guess maybe not as good, but I don't know.
0: Right. Yeah. You know, the fact that there is a Velo Canada bike in Canada is pretty cool, I think.
1: It is pretty cool on its own, yeah.
0: Yeah, they

0: We host National Bike Summit. They do industry roundtables. They have lobby days and national advocacy check-ins. You know, they rely heavily on evidence-based research, best benchmarking, best practices. They support local cycling advocacy. So, you know, all the issues that Ontario and Alberta cyclists have been having with legislatures, choosing to change policies, because one of the issues that has come up is that all the things that defeated the Ontario legislation to remove bike lanes is being rumored to be looked at quite closely by the Alberta government to tighten up loopholes so that, you know, they can remove bike lanes.
1: Right. I've heard rumors and rumbles, so important to get involved. If people do want to get involved, I imagine you can go to VeloCanadaBikes.org if you want to sign up, but also go there, check out the map, which you can do by clicking on the sign up to count, see where people are counting, and be present, you know, swing right. by, be seen. If it's important to you, then yeah, be seen.
0: Yep, and the other thing is, if you are interested in cycling and cycling infrastructure, contact your people, your council, your mayor, your community members, your MLAs, and tell them how you feel.
1: Yep, important.
0: Now's the time. Now's the time, kids. Get out there and represent.
1: All right. On that note,
0: Thanks,
1: Carly.
0: You're welcome.
1: And happy birthday, post happy birthday, and happy early bike day tomorrow. I guess International Bike Day.
0: Mm-hmm.
1: World
0: I celebrate
1: bike day.
0: All month, so I'm accepting congratulatory birthday greetings all month.
1: All right. Well, happy birthday again. And
0: thank you so much, Mark.
1: And we'll talk again next week.
0: You bet.
1: All right.
0: Cheerio.
1: Bye.
0: Bye, Mark.
1: And that was Carly with the Bicycle Traffic Report here roughly at this time every Tuesday morning. So come back next week for more of what's going on in the world of cycling and micromobility, and which encompasses so much. All right. Onward. I got some tunes for you, and it's to commemorate the coronation of Queen Elizabeth, which it really strikes me that so Queen Elizabeth was coronated on this day back in 1953. It was televised, and it was one of the first major international events to be televised. And if you were under the age of 7, then maybe the Queen wasn't the nominal head of state for the England and obviously and for the Commonwealth. But if you're under the age of 7, she wasn't your monarch for most of your life. But if you're over the age of 7, she was either for most of your life or for some people, I guess, all their lives. Because she reigned for about 70 years, which is it's pretty good. Pretty good. So, right, some Queen songs for you. In a minute, speaking of television, I've got Talking Reality Television Blues from Todd Snyder. Before that, Lesser Slave and Long Live the Queen, and she did. And starting us off, the Heavy Blinkers with Crowned Miss Fire Prevention. And right after this brief but important message.
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crazy old world that was coming along. Till one day some fool made the decision to turn on the television. Of course, radio reported we'd all ignore it. The paper said we had no time for it. But before you knew it, you knew Milton Berle, and we all had a new escape from the world. All tuned in before too soon, we were watching a man walk on the moon. He made it look as easy as driving a car. The video killed the radio star. I got the talking blues. Talking blues are easy to do. All you gotta rhyme is a line or two. Rhyme a line or two, and then you don't ever have to rhyme again, see? I can say whatever I want to now. You know.

Say sitcom catchphrase, game show nation, television soon defied explanation as the situation took to such a degree that eventually we'd hear about a cable TV. Of course, free TV news swore we'd ignore it, and the average family could never afford it. But again, they were wrong. Eventually, everybody wanted their MTV. We were all tuned in, but now the shock was watching a kid do a thing called the moonwalk. Sliding backwards, really, it was eventually too far. Reality killed that video star. Got the talking blues. So simple at first, it was hard to foresee the impending collision with reality, but it soon seemed TV turned on itself when the real world came on like it was something else. Of course, actors all acted like they weren't floored, hoping eventually that we'd all get bored. But one after the other, we pretended not to act as we hurtled ever forward toward alternative facts. Then a show called The Apprentice came on, and pretty soon an old man with a comb over had sold us the moon. And we stayed tuned in. Now here we are, reality killed by

0: All right, welcome back. My name is Mark Andrew with the Toast Marketing Board here on CJSR FM 88.5 in Edmonton and around the world at CJSR.com. Hope you enjoyed that. I really enjoyed Todd Snyder talking reality television blues. Before that, Lesser Slave. I also enjoy. They're from Edmonton and from their album Nothing Means Anything, a song called Long Live the Queen. And starts off the Heavy Blinkers with Crowned Miss Fire Prevention. So crowned queen and television because it was on this day back in 1953 that Queen Elizabeth II was crowned the monarch, and that was one of the first major international events to be televised. And of course she remained queen for a long time, about 70 years, so that's pretty long. All right, onward. What do I have now? I've got some drum songs. That's because it is slash would have been the birthday of Charlie Watts, the drummer who was the drummer for the Rolling Stones for all his life until he passed away in 2021 at the age of about 80. And so, Charlie Watts, a well-known drummer. So I've got some drum songs. In a minute, the Shuffle Demons from their album Clusterfunk, a song called He's the Drummer. Before that, Ben Kaplan and Bang to Break the Drum. And starts off, we've got from Prince George, Flying Machine, from their album Of Dogs and Days, a song called Kick Drum. Right after a brief but important message, hope you're having a fantastic morning thus far. You're staying well-fed, well-hydrated. Hopefully you're in out of the rain if you can be. And a quick look at the weather tells me that it is still, 8 degrees? That's still 8 degrees with a light rain. And we're heading for a high today of about 11. It gets a bit warmer the next few days, but we are also expecting rain this coming weekend. So, blah. Anyhow, enjoy the music. Rain is, of course, it's good too. Like, keeps fire season hopefully at bay. Do enjoy the music. And I'll be back after these and this important message.
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to break the drum. 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We bang to break the shed, we shed the skin, we skin the bear. 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The petals fall forever on Piccadilly Lane, and the children take their medicine as they stand to watch the rain. 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

0: All right, welcome back. My name is Mark, and you're with the Toast Marketing Board here on CJSR FM 88.5 in Edmonton and around the world at CJSR.com. We just heard from the Shuffle Demons, the song called He's the Drummer. And that, and before that we had Ben Kaplan, Bang to Break the Drum, and starts off Flying Machine from Prince George and Kick Drum. Drum songs to commemorate the birthday of Charlie Watts. He passed away on this day back in... passed away on this day back in 2021, but well known as the drummer for the Rolling Stones. All right, I also have some tunes to celebrate another artist who a musician well known for a particular instrument, still very much alive, turning 71 today, is Michael Steele. Michael Steele, Mickey Steele, born Susan Thomas, and she is a founding member of the band The Runaways. So if you recall the song Cherry Bomb, that was her. And she left them and eventually joined the Bangles, and has been a productive musician for quite some time. So... happy birthday to Michael Steele. And I got some bass songs for you. What do we got? Bass Station in a minute. That's by Girls Against Boys. Before that, Pinch, P-Y-N-C-H, a song called Hanging on a Bassline. But starts off, we got PWNT and Rubber Bass for your listening pleasure right after a brief but important message.
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0: right, welcome back. 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We are just listening to Girls Against Boys, a song called Base Station. Before that, Pinch and Hanging on a Bass Line, and starting us off, PWNT and Rubber Bass. Bass songs to commemorate the birthday of Michael Steele, turning 71 today, and she is best known as probably a member of the Bangles, but also was one of the founding members of the Runaways. All right, onward. What do I have now to take us on out? My time with you draws nigh, but not to worry. I leave you in the safe, capable, and strong, gentle, caring hands of Figgy Newtunes, and she will lift you up and carry you through some amazing Canadian music, so stick around for that. But until we get to then, got a couple of tunes for you. In a minute, LA's The Buttertones with Sadie's a Sadist. And starting us off from Victoria, Hush Hush Noise with a tune called Masochistic Love. That's because it is it's the birthday of Marquis de Sade. So happy birthday, Marquis. And he's well known for, synonymous with and the namesake of sadism. So we'll have Sadie's a Sadist in a minute and Masochistic Love to start us off right after a brief and important message about Sled Island. But before we get to that, I would like to bid you a good morning. I hope you had a great morning with me. I had a great morning with you. Current weather still, it's not great for June, but rain, we probably need it, and it keeps smoke season at bay. So be careful out there with fires if you are building one, and don't be careless with your cigarettes if you smoke, and we'll keep us all smoke free. All right, enjoy the music and some brief but important message, and have yourself a great day, a great week, and I'll see you next Tuesday.
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1: Get your butt in here in my kitchen. 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The music is extra newfangled on Putter and D for Dangle. FM 88 in Edmonton. I don't think we've ever had so much fun. Figgy plays new Canadian tunes. I'll be singing them all afternoon. Tuesday morning, 9 to 11, Canadian musical heaven. I said, Tuesday morning, 9 to 11, Canadian musical heaven.
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Oh, good Tuesday morning, everybody. Oh, a few false starts there, but here we go. It's Tuesday morning, right down here at 88.5 on the FM dial. That means it's time for Putter and Deford Angle, where you and I cruise through the new Canadian wax. Well, not just the new, though. I have to be honest. We cruise through the new, we cruise through the old, and we cruise through everything in between. And that's how we roll here on Putter and Deford Angle. As long as it's Canadian, we're rolling with it. I think I have every once in a while played a non-Canadian tune, but special occasions only. Today is a special occasion because it's the first show in June, but not special enough to break the 100% Canadian content of the show. Don't know how you feel about that. I feel good. I find that the broad range of music available to us, thanks to Canadian musicians, is plenty various for me, and expresses and speaks to my heart. And speaking of speaking to my heart and from my heart, as always, let me start the show with my gratitude. Sometimes it's a little awkward or difficult to think of the words when one is trying to express deep and serious gratitude. But those are the words I am usually floundering for when I am saying my thanks on the show, especially when it comes to saying many thanks to the First Peoples of Turtle Island, on whose territory all of this takes place. We are situated in the belly of the Students' Union building, which is on the campus of the University of Alberta, which is situated on Papa's Chase land in the heart of Treaty 6 territory. And it's really super important for all of us settlers and Indigenous to recognize that we are on the unceded territory of many tribes of the plains of Turtle Island, and we need to learn the traditional, respectful ways of living on this land, not off this land. And really, all that I continue to express when I say my thanks to the First Peoples of Turtle Island is thanks for your generosity, your kindness, your great sense of humor, and your tremendous hospitality to all of the settler ancestors who sadly did not return that kindness. We're working on that, I do hope. Reconciliation should be first and foremost, or in some cases, conciliation should be first and foremost on many of our minds. And I recognize that with the world in turmoil, it's difficult to keep home concerns front and foremost. But one can only be strong and kick out from a strong base. And that's where I come from. We need to keep our base strong, and by doing that, or in order to do that, we need to recognize our base. We need to recognize our hosts and show respect. So to all of the peoples, the First Peoples of Turtle Island, and most specifically to those on Treaty 6, Miigwech, Hai Hai, Nunaskamon, Masicho.

0: of course, expressing gratitudes, I always like to say thanks to Mark. Mark is the host of the Toast Marketing Board, and I have not been on air saying that for the last couple of Tuesdays. And believe me, my tongue is suitably twisted. But I did get it out, Mark. You bring us that wacky little weave of historical trivial facts and relevant music all bundled together in a beautiful radio show called The Toast Marketing Board. Runs 7 to 9 every Tuesday morning right here, cjsr.com or 88.5 on the FM dial if you happen to be in the Edmonton area. And of course, I always like to say many thanks to CJSR, absolutely every aspect of it. The small handful of staff that keep us going, the tremendous bank of volunteers that filled the airwaves, not only with carefully curated music shows, but also with spoken word content, with tremendous ads, with just awesome content. And not only do our volunteers make ads and fill the airwaves of a variety of radio programs, but our volunteers also attend events and table and get our face out there for you to be able to talk to us directly. And so to all of the tremendous volunteers and staff, and that includes you, fine listener, because if it weren't for you listening, I don't think we'd be flipping on the power switch. So to all of you, thank you from the bottom of my heart. If you yourself did not support Campus Community Radio here in Edmonton, I would not have a very beautiful Tuesday morning gig, and I do love this gig. So let's proceed, shall we? Let's proceed and dive into the incredible wealth of Canadian tunage that is ours to consume this morning. We started with a little bit of old wax from Blue Moon Marquee's Scream, Holler and Howl. This CD came out almost 4 years ago now. Hard to believe. Tremendous collection of songs. And we started with a very pertinent one titled My Wild Rose. We followed My Wild Rose with a lovely short little tune thanks to the Blue Warblers off their Birds CD. This is a song titled Love is a Rose. And I know that song because it was made popular by other artists, specifically to me, Linda Ronstadt. But I see here that it was written by Canada's own Neil Young. So, hi, miigwech, thanks Neil Young for all your great tunes. And we topped that set off, oh my goodness, betcha that caught you by surprise, hey? I myself was sitting down when that tune started, but not for long. From A Tribe Called Red and their eponymously titled CD, so I do think this is their very first CD, which came out 14 years ago now. From there, we heard Native Puppy Love. Is there a theme going? Yes, it's all about love. This month, I believe on June 21st, we will be celebrating National Indigenous Day in on Turtle Island here. And also, of course, that is summer solstice. And it is the last day of the traditional family solstice celebration North Country Fair, running from June 19th to June 21st this year. So if you are a North Country Fair addict, you probably already have your tickets. But if you don't know about it and you do want a ticket, it's a blast. 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And you can get your tickets there, and I'm pretty sure you can check out the lineup. You can find out about the facilities on site, and you can decide to go and have a fabulous summer solstice affair. Or fair. Maybe just a fair. All right, my friends. Let's get back to the music, shall we? We'll have a little bit more of the old stuff, and then I'm going to cue up a couple of really super new tunes. But first, as always, gotta tell you about a few of my favorite radio programs that you too can catch on 88.5 FM or cjsr.com if you insist.
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that won't make you into a shell. Be the first there on Sunday, that don't mean one day heaven's there. But faith without action is just spinning, no traction, what the hell. Like a life with no dream is just waking and sleeping till you're dead.

0: Hey, this is Paula Perreault, and you're listening to Figgy New Tunes. Put her in D for Dangle, baby.
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0: Oh yeah, amazing. What a great set that was. And quite varied, eclectic. That's what you'll get right here on Putter and Diva Dangle, where you and I cruise through the Canadian wax, old, new, everything in between, country, jazz, folk, pop, doesn't matter. Matters not, even a little metal once in a while. You never know what is going to show up on Putter and Diva Dangle because we don't know what the musicians are going to send us. I like that. So let me tell you who we heard during that last set. That was lovely and long. I thoroughly enjoyed it. We started with an old favorite, William Prince, off his Reliever CD, which is now about 6 years old. And from Reliever, we heard Old Souls. Then we listened to a tune from Cindy Paul's The Flight. And we have listened to other tunes on this, but I have always avoided playing this cut. And today, well, we jumped right in and heard Best Cheating Song. I thought maybe it might give us some ideas on cheating in cards, but not. We heard from another one of my deepest favorites, Leanne Bettis-Amosaki Simpson, off Theory of Ice. And from that beautiful CD, we heard Failure of Melting. And we followed that with a cut from The New Wax. They Say Stories is the musical group. Pow Wow Love and Dreams. All good stories you want to hear about. This is a Canadian First Nation indie band, indie rock band based out of Calgary. And it was amazing. From Daydreams Will Do, which I think is such a stunning title for a CD. What did we hear? Oh, we heard Roar XD. Not sure what that means. No liner notes. I'm sorry. I cannot enlighten us any further. We'll have to ask someone from They Say Stories to give us a call and explain yourself what you did in that amazing music. You can always call, of course, 780-492-2577, extension 1. And you can text. Just don't do the extension 1. After They Say Stories, we heard some newer wax. We started with a cut from Kaylee G's The Trials and Tribulations of a 22-year-old teenager. That's a lot of tease. We heard an incredible tune titled The Butchers. We followed that with a cut, a new cut, from Troy Kokol and the Reluctant Cowboys off Watching Over Me. We heard Honky Tonk Heaven. And we topped it all off with a cut from Twin Flames' newer offering titled Hugging the Cactus. We heard Just Like a Ghost. And now, very much unlike a ghost, we're going to continue with the amazing radio program, Putter and Diva Dangle, right here on your favorite radical radio station, CJSR. I have some other tunes stacked up for you, some new wax, sizzling hot new wax. I am hoping that I have chosen the clean versions of these tunes, actuality will tell us whether or not Figgy failed in that department. I did just want to make a couple of notes here, speak a couple of notes from First in Canada, an Aboriginal Book of Days. June according to Northern, Mischief is the egg-hatching moon, and I will probably butcher this, but in Northern Mischief, the egg-hatching moon is Pascha Wehowipisim. Pascha Wehowipisim. And during June, historically, some very important things have happened. For instance, on June 1st in 1970, at an interprovincial conference on education in Saskatoon, the Saskatchewan Department of Education argued that there was a need for Aboriginal content in K-12 schools. So up until about 50 years ago, there was not even any Indigenous content in the Canadian curriculum. And as far as I know, that was straight across the provinces and territories. But if you know differently, please send me a text, 780-492-2577, and we'll get some more discussion going on that. Also, today is June 2, and in 1999, June 2nd, Tom Jackson, Cree singer, actor, and humanitarian, was granted an honorary doctorate by the University of Victoria. Also in June 3rd, 1985, so what are we looking at there, 40 years? 41? The government of Alberta passed a motion to award fee simple or unlimited title to the 8 Alberta Métis settlements and devolved authority over governance of the lands to the Federation of Alberta Métis Settlements. That's better. I mean, it's still 400-odd years in the making, but a very positive step forward. And there are other amazing things that happened in June. In 1800 to 1810, during June, the Métis in York Factory invented the York boat, which could hold up to 6 tons of cargo. The York boat was critical in traversing larger bodies of water during the fur trade. And speaking of larger bodies of water, like Lake Winnipeg, Lake Superior, Lake Athabasca, we have some incredibly large interior bodies of water in Turtle Island, right across Turtle Island. We are very fortunate. In 1818, Métis physician and surgeon John Bunn was the first native-born doctor to practice medicine in the Red River settlement. And I'm going to say, the first native-born doctor to practice Western medicine, not Indigenous medicine. And 1996, June 21st, Canadians celebrated National Aboriginal Day for the first time. 1996, yep. That only took about 450 years also. But you know, let us not dwell on what didn't happen in the past. Let's move forward. Let's conciliate and reconcile. Let's make our relationship with the First Peoples of Turtle Island respectful, important, and I guarantee you there'll be some fun involved. Speaking of fun, we're going to head back to one final set of First Peoples music from the Sizzling Hot section. But first of all, naturally, I got to remind you about a few of my favorite radio programs right here on your favorite radical radio station, 88.5 FM, CJSR.com.
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4: 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So technically that's 6:66 AM. 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

You're listening to CJSR 88.5 FM, located in Amiskwichi, Wiskayakin, the city of Edmonton, which is on Treaty 6 territory, as well as Region 4 of the Métis Nation of Alberta. This is an Amiskwichi fun fact. Did you know that before colonization, the North Saskatchewan River that winds through Amiskwichi was an important trade route, as well as a territory boundary? The North Saskatchewan River was called Kisaskatchewanisipi, meaning river with a swift current. Everything to the north side of the river was the territory of the Nehiyawak, or the Plains Cree people. And everything on the south side of the river was the territory of the Niitsitapi, the Blackfoot Confederacy. The river and surrounding valleys offered food and resources, like medicine and fish, and were important to many nations, including the Nehiyawak, Niitsitapi, Tsuut'ina, Nakota Sioux, and the Métis.

0: Oh, quite an incredible set of sizzling hot new wax, my friends, right here on Putter and Diva Dangle. Yes, amazing. We started that set off with a cut from Federal Lights. The title of their CD is Celebration of Failure. And the great little tune we heard was titled, or is titled, because I'm sure it's still titled even though we listened to it already, it is titled Two Rivers. Following Federal Lights, we heard from Shub, and they have a new CD out titled Heritage. We took a cut featuring Asanabi and Dreesus, and that cut was titled Rise. Then we heard from Burnstick off their Made of Sin CD. We heard Warrior Ride, and we topped it all off with an incredible little tune from Tanya Tagak's latest offering, which is titled Saputjiji. And we heard a very profound tune titled Exit Wound. Mind you, you can't really listen to Tanya without hearing a very profound piece. Yes, she's incredibly creative and vulnerable in all of her performances. I do just want to say, I got a little disorganized this morning, and I meant to talk about this as soon as I was on air, so I will start next week. And if you are a listener and want to remind me next week, you can always text. This month, I am going to give away a one-year subscription to Alberta Views. It's a really important magazine, and it's really important, I feel, for us all to celebrate reliable, truthful, and factual journalism. And Alberta Views has just some incredible stuff going on in it. Wonderful pros and cons articles. Just, it's an excellent publication. And so, over, let me see, we've got 38 minutes left in this portion of the show. So if you're listening to me and you're thinking to yourself, well, I'd certainly like a one-year subscription, compliments of Figgy and Putter and Diva Dangle, to Alberta Views, then you can text me, because that's how we'll do it. 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Say, hey, Figgies, I want the Alberta Views for a year. Okay? Do that now, and it is yours. 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So, whatever. Not really whatever. 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And you will be taken to today's playlist. Well, that'll be posted within an hour at the end of the show. And you can find out all of the beautiful tunage that we listen to. Plus, I will let you know. I always list the background jazz. Today, we are listening to what seems to be a non-Canadian, but this is a Canadian production. This album was... Where did I see that now? This album was recorded and remixed at MacLear Place Studios in Toronto, Ontario, May 1986. And this is Mel Torme, the Velvet Fog, as he was known, with Rob McConnell and the Boss Brass. And that's some fairly amazing Canadian jazz music for you. Well, oh my goodness, my words are failing me. help, Dewey Decibel's in here. It's a cooperative effort. And do you want to say something, Dewey Decibel? Do you want to say, hey, don't forget to listen to my show at noon today?
1: 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It's called Catalog Jam. I go over some of the music that's coming to the station this week.
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4: Well, that sounds like a riot. An adult, not R-rated or X-rated bike parade. How often do adults get to be in a parade? Like, maybe never? Not sure. Not sure the last time I was in a parade. Although I can remember it. So, what an incredible set of Canadian jazz music we heard there. Settle down back there, Mel. Jeez. Trying to take over the foreground. Okay. Naughty Mel Torme, the velvet fog spreading all through the on-air booth and preventing my wonderful listeners from hearing who the modern jazz was that we heard. So I showed him, I turned him down. Now, let me see. We just heard from the sizzling hot new wax section a great jazz set. We heard first from Jazz Lab Orchestra. Glissement du temps is the title of the CD, and we heard a piece composed by Michel Lambert, who plays drums in the group. This is quite a large group of musicians, 12 people all together. We heard a tune titled La Mule. We followed that with a cut from Alex Lacusta's brand new Island Ghosts CD. And from Alex, we took the song titled Signals. And we topped that beautiful jazz set off with a cut from Amy R. Roussel Trio. Terre is the title of their new CD. And we heard cut number six, L'heure des feuilles oublié. I don't know, I know it's something about forgotten sheets. However, it was an incredible tune. And now, my friends, I'm getting set to leave. I don't have much time. I want to remind you of all the incredible programs that you can catch here on CJSR, your favorite radical radio station. And just a few, of course, at noon is Dewey Decibel. And at 1 is It Takes a Village. And at 2 is 2 Irish Don't Make a Right. I heard they made a left turn, actually, which was way more correct. And following 2 Irish Don't Make a Right, it's Phased Out. Pretty much takes care of your day radio. So freshen your tea and get ready. The day is going to be incredible radio all day long, as it always is down here at 88.5.

0: FM. I'm going to remind you of a couple of shows, and well, I'm going to remind you of one show and a volunteer possibility, and then we're going to start off listening to a really lovely old Ray Spoon. This comes from a CD that's 21 years old. So we're going to start with some old wax. We're going to hear some sizzling hot wax in the middle. We might try and stick in an Ella McElwain tune. You know, with Figgy, you never know. It's a little bit of everything most of the time. Just to remind you, check out the playlist so you can figure out, you know, what money you want to spend on music, and don't forget to take your Friends of CJSR card. You know, I used my Friends of CJSR card yesterday because the tremendous winds that have been accompanying our rain blew down half my Manitoba maple tree, and it was so fortunate because it was a huge tree. It all fell on our property. And none of it landed on my garden or our buildings. It was just an incredible tree falling. So anyway, of course, I had to phone Zenith Tree Services. And then I got my discount because he's a friend of CJSR. So there you are. You might have had a tree blown over by that tremendous wind. 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
2: You are traffic because you are a vehicle.
1: That's CJSR's bike traffic reporter.
2: Hello, my name is Carly Coleman, and I am CJSR's bike traffic reporter.
1: You can hear her reports every Tuesday on the morning show, The Toast Marketing Board, from 7 to 9 a.m. Throughout June, Carly is busting myths.
2: Yes, physically, you do know how to ride a bike.
1: Bursting bubbles.
2: In actuality, what you know is how to ride a bike in perfect conditions in a park.
1: And

0: and then they get intimidated and the perception of safety drops. But if you act like a vehicle in those moments, communicate as though you were a vehicle in those moments, change lanes like a vehicle in those moments, you will be as safe as any other vehicle on there, albeit you're a slower moving vehicle.
1: And a smaller vehicle, and a vehicle equipped with far less metal and horsepower. So cyclists aren't the only ones responsible out there. Cars, trucks, motorcycles all have a part to play. Rules of the road, outlined by the government of Alberta, state each driver needs to be at least 2 seconds behind the vehicle ahead of them, in and around the city. Keeping 2 meters between your car bumper and a bike ahead of you gives everyone space to travel and respond if anything changes. The bigger the vehicle, the more space and response time is needed. Driving a big old truck, an RV? Well then, back it up and lay off the horn.
0: Claim your space, ride in the lane, and frankly, wave at the people that are honking at you, because you cannot change their mind. You will never change their mind. What will change their mind is the fact that you're riding past them while they're sitting in traffic. And if people were to think of themselves as automobile drivers with their bicycle, when they're riding their bicycle, they would be able to navigate city spaces far more efficiently and effectively, because they're thinking like an automobile, acting like an automobile, and legally they're allowed the space of an automobile on the road.
1: So riding a bike isn't as easy as riding a bike. It's actually operating a vehicle, and it deserves the same respect and space as any truck or car.
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That was Nora Kelly Band with the track The Murder of Mr. Lucky from the album So Wrong for So Long. This is Catalog Jam, start of the show. Tuesdays at noon, go over some of the releases that are getting added to the CJSR library this week, and that album is one of them. Released on Mint Records. I always think the band's from Vancouver, but they're actually from Montreal. I saw a Nora Kelly Band play at Sled Island a couple of years ago, and it was a grand old time. They did this song. I think she said she wrote it with her mom. It's fun. Nice country music, charming, light, fun, serious. Fun cover art on that one, too, just decked out in sailor tattoos. Nice drawing. I really like the quick catch-up in the chorus in that song. Da-da-da-da. Anyways, going to go over to Future Islands next. They have a compilation out on 4AD. This is a Baltimore band. It's not like a best of, but it's kind of from the last 20 years. Songs that half of them have never appeared on streaming services. They're like alternate hits, rarities, fan favorites. It's one of my favorite releases, this, or additions to the music library this week. I think the music has a lot of character, but they're also like catchy, singable songs, real fun to get into. I've never really dug into Future Islands, but the stuff I have heard I've really enjoyed. And I like the energetic Phil Collins-looking frontman. This track kind of reminds me of Montreal, and also a little of Twisted Teens that we got in the station a few weeks back. So we're going to hear the track Virgo Distracts, and then something from London's Gently Tender, and then April plus Vista here on CJSR 88.5. This is Future Islands with Virgo Distracts.

0: myself there, bless my heart. Lost myself there, bless my heart.
1: That was Bless My Heart from April and Vista from their album Traditional Noise. It's Washington, D.C. duo. Their debut album. See their influences ranging from Radiohead, Gorillaz, Satoshi Kon films, and survival horror video games. I like those things too, and I like the energy and atmosphere of this album. It's like sensual nighttime indie pop. Good reverb on the vocals too. Before that was Gently Tender, City of the Beast from the album This Was Once Fields. They're from London, and they're inspired by the hills and moors of Britain. Rainy album cover, just like today here. And opened that set with Virgo Distracts from Future Islands compilation album From a Hole in the Floor to a Fountain of Youth. You're listening to Catalog Jam on CJSR. These are some of the new additions to the music library this week. I'm going to go over to Singapore artist Shy, S-H-Y-E, with an album The Doves Came Home, ghostly, dreamy 90s rock. Nice shimmering guitar distortion on this album. That describes the album as lingering in the feeling of a memory you can't fully let go of, suspended between leaving and returning. I think you get what kind of music it is. The album's called The Doves Came Home. We're going to hear the track Draw the Line, and then another kind of a gauzy 90s college rock album from Ontario's Lenny Rain. So here's Shy from Singapore with the track Draw the Line.

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It's the Writers Guild of Alberta's 2026 Spring Conference. It's happening June 6th and 7th in Edmonton at the Wyndham, Edmonton. 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

That was Rolling Tide from Aaron Wilder, new album, Brand New TV. This is Victoria, BC musician. So he's writing as an outlet to help with OCD and self-acceptance. That song kind of reminds me of Washed Out a bit, although maybe it's actually The Verve. Anyway, so he's going to actually be coming through Edmonton playing at the Aviary on June 11th, if you're interested in going to that. Before that, we heard Give It Up by Lenny Rayen from the album Entertain the Space. So Ontario Songwriters is just a self-released album, sort of 90s college rock. So she's feeling confident in her music. Ray. And opened the set with Draw the Line by Shy from Singapore. It was the album The Doves Came Home. We're going to do an electronic set next here on Catalog Jam. If you haven't heard, there's a new Boards of Canada album, 13 years since their last one. And it's good. I love when good bands release good music. It's such a relief and a treat. Of course, Boards of Canada are seminal but reclusive Scottish electronic music duo of Mike Sandison and Marcus Owen. This was released on Warp Records, which they've released almost all of their albums on, I think. The album's titled Inferno, and I think it's excellent. They're kind of doing a somewhat darker atmosphere, like on Gio Gatti, which is my favorite album of theirs. I think they have, like, real great talent with sound and rhythm, and they know what their project is and how to deliver on it. That's great. They use, like, really rich synths, cool beats, kind of deterioration of memory and physical objects. I really like Boards Canada. The track we're going to hear is a cool sample-heavy one titled Father and Son. Then we're going to hear a couple electronic, kind of atmospheric releases that were included in this month's CJSW Calgary radio station package of music submissions that they send out to other radio stations. So here's Father and Son by Boards Canada.

0: I love you, but I love the lower. More than I love any physical being. I think that's wonderful. But then why can't you bring that same feeling home?
1: I won't be
2: able. I really wish that I could do that.
3: No, I never did it. That was atypical.
0: What makes you think you can do it?
4: I wish you forgot that.
2: Well, he's seven. A man's foes will be they of his own household.
0: Well, I hardly believe that your own father or mother or brother or sister would be your enemy.
2: You're gonna call him a liar?
0: No, I'm not calling him a liar.
2: Well, I can do all things through the Lord.
0: He can't do it. You saw the way we live.

0: wait, did you believe?
1: I really don't think so.
2: Let's see, I've lost track.
1: More than I love any physical being.
0: I think that's wonderful.
1: Well, he's sinning. I love you, but I love the Lord. More than I love any physical being. I think that's wonderful.

Supremes.

Well, that ambient track was by Feldmark from Calgary. It's titled North Arm from the album Motu Maha, which is the name of a particular island over by New Zealand. And he says this album is inspired by exploring isolated islands on Google Earth, imagining life there. Also mixed with some like nature docs and research station atmospherics. I like that he specifically references a particular Brian Eno album, Apollo Atmospheres, in What His Music's Like, and I think he's actually right. Before that, we heard another one from Calgary artist, Resort Enjoyer, and the track was called Toucher, but like Tumblr, Toucher, and the album's called A.A. Sedna Probe, Mix 7. Says he was inspired by ruminating on space travel. I think he was also inspired by the kind of IDM that Boards of Canada helped create. And we started the set with a track, Father and Son, from Boards of Canada's new album, Inferno. You listen to Catalog Jam on CJSR. This is where I go over all albums that have been added to the CJSR music library this week. Going to do some slowcore from Cincinnati next. That band's called Sun Gaze. They're mining nostalgia, grief, ambition, using hazy guitar and big slow drums. The track's called Always Looking Behind, and the album is called I'm No Longer Afraid of Heights.

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It's good to be a friend of CJSR.

Ugly Duckling Union from Atlanta, Georgia. Songwriting partnership of Olivia Osby and Avsha Weinberg. A couple of lazy people making droopy music. They're young, but they say they're prolific, and they got burnt out from touring, losing a record label, and an unhealthy attachment to each other. Anyways, that was talk about connecting through online communities, so you can learn about that if you want. Before that was My Precious Bunny with the track Whack from the album A Moment in My Eyes from Brighton and Hove in the UK. I really like the backup vocal line in the chorus in that one, pretty satisfying. Nice groovy indie with some synth accents. I'm also a sucker for a repeating ending of a song. Opened the set with Always Looking Behind from Sun Gaze by from their album I'm No Longer Afraid of Heights. Slowcore from Cincinnati. This is the end of Catalog Jam here on CJSR. Thank you for listening. It's more music in the CJSR library next Tuesday, noon to 1 p.m. That's my show. We're going to end off with Marissa Anderson, a guitarist from Portland, Oregon, has an album titled The Anthology of Un-American Folk Music, released on the experimental label Thrill Jockey. And it's based sort of on, there's Harry Smith, who had an influential American folk music compilation from 1952 and has like tons of, a massive library of music. And so she encountered him, and this volume of music is 9 interpretations from songs from that anthology. It's called Un-American Folk Music because it focuses on music from places the U.S. has been in conflict with, like Southeast Asia, USSR, Arabic and Islamic regions. It's cool instrumental guitar songs. Have the feel of ancient introspection. The track we're listening to right now is Sarvi Simon. Thanks again for listening. We've got Rhea March up next. Maria Dunn, local folk artist, is on her show. Have a great week.

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0: Well, hello, hello, hello. Happy Tuesday, everybody. Thank you, DJ Dewey Decibel, for another great show on Catalog Jam. I hope you are managing to catch that every Tuesday from 12 to 1. I absolutely love it. And my name is Rhea March. I'm the host of It Takes a Village, heard every Tuesday from 1 to 2 here on CJSR. And if you know anything about my show at all, you know that I get to buddy up with my good friend Miles Wilkinson, who is our station engineer as well as a highly decorated music producer. And well, there's so much I could say about Miles, but I will say he's got a concert coming up this Saturday night at Rooster Kitchen with his band Warp Factor, and it's going to be phenomenal. So we'll talk a little about that throughout the show. I will definitely be there. You want to do some dancing? Come on out to Rooster Kitchen this Saturday night. Go to Warp Factor to find out more about that. We'll talk about it some more. But right now, who we've got lined up as special guests for you today are two people who are both incredible advocates for those who sometimes don't have a voice for themselves. I'm talking about Miss Maria Dunn, who happens to be in Studio A. Maria is pretty much needs no introduction. Aside from being a DJ here at CJSR many a year ago, she's also a Juno Award-winning singer, songwriter, and musician, and she is arrestingly powerful. She writes about great historical and social commentary, but she's also an advocate for those who cannot advocate for themselves, and I admire her so much. Could not be prouder than to call her a friend or to even live in the same city as Miss Maria Dunn. She does such good work. And one of the things we're going to be talking about today with my guest in the on-air booth, who is Mr. Jim Gurnett, is the 40th anniversary of the Edmonton Coalition on Housing and Homelessness, something that is very near and dear to Maria Dunn's heart and something that is happening right away. And Maria will be part of the musical lineup there that for this celebration. But Jim, I want to welcome you to the program and thank you for being here, sir.
1: It's great to be here. Thank you for your attention to the issue.
0: Of course, yes. And, you know, on my way in, I was thinking to myself, my feet are cold. I am not one who likes to have wet feet. And for the last few days, my feet have been wet. And I thought about my little minor in first world inconvenience of not liking having wet socks inside my shoes, but getting to go home and put those socks in the dryer, maybe even have a warm bath and possibly even a pair of dry socks to put on after. How many people in this city do not have that? How many people are out there right now who are soaked to the very bone and cold and shivering? And I'm not talking about, you know, just adults. We're talking about kids. We're talking about youngsters. We're talking about seniors, and we're talking about animals as well, if we're going to round it out. But it's incredible what you're doing to bring awareness to this. So for those listening in, Jim, who are not familiar with the Edmonton Coalition on Housing and Homelessness, could you tell us a little bit about it?
1: Well, the Coalition has been a place where for the past 40 years, organizations and people that are concerned that there is a human right to housing for everybody could come together and share concerns, but more importantly, could educate those that maybe didn't understand the extent, and also importantly, could do advocacy with the governments that are largely responsible for the catastrophe of homelessness and housing insecurity.
0: Mm-hmm. And 40 years you have been doing this. 40 years you've been advocating and been a part of this movement?
1: It's terrible, you know. Usually we've 40th anniversaries or celebrations.
0: Yeah.
1: And all through these weeks coming towards our event in June, I've been thinking it's actually tragic that after 40 years, the situation in a wealthy country like Canada is far worse than it was when an echo began in the mid-80s.
0: Yeah.
1: We've seen the continual growth, despite the advocacy of us and organizations like us all across Canada, things have become worse and worse over those decades.
0: And that event you're talking about is happening on June 13th. You can find out more, dear listeners, by going to ECOHH.ca. You'll find where you can click for tickets. It is a pay what you can, although there's a suggested price as well. And it is June 30th. It's going to be starting at 10 a.m. and going through probably till about 2, I'm guessing. And Maria Dunn is a big part of that. Maria Dunn, let's bring you into the conversation.
2: Absolutely.
0: Why are you involved with the Edmonton Coalition on Housing and Homelessness, and why have you been for so many years?
2: First of all, just let me say thank you so much, Rhea, for inviting me in today. It's a real honor to be here at CJSR, and it's a real honor to be on the same program as Jim Gurnett. Mm-hmm. Jim is one of my heroes in this work. His integrity and his concrete calls to action and highlighting of the issues around people experiencing homelessness. I was thinking back as I was getting ready for this conversation to when I became aware of Edmonton Coalition on Housing and Homelessness, and I believe it was maybe one of the annual homeless memorials that Jim had organized at Sacred Heart of First Peoples Church. So I'm not sure how many years ago that was now. I also knew Jim from the Edmonton Mennonite Center for Newcomers, and he invited me to write a song for their 25th anniversary. So in those years, as a person who is on the ground doing that important work, and Jim with his vision and all the work that he's done, to pull in an artist like me and help give me some direction of where I could help and where I could write a song about an issue has been invaluable to me as an artist. So thank you so much, Jim.
0: Well, thank you both. And the annual homeless memorial that you speak of is, and I'm going to let Jim talk to this, because it has been since 2006 that Edmonton Coalition on Housing and Homelessness has hosted the annual Homeless Memorial Service to pay tribute to our loved ones who have passed during previous years. And this year, it is happening June 4th at 12 p.m. And where is that happening, Jim? And what can you tell us about it?
1: Well, there's a little parklet just north of City Hall, straight across 104A Avenue, where there's a sculpture, a piece of public art that's been there since for about 10 years now, that Echo had commissioned from two talented Edmonton sculptors. And that's where we gather now for the memorial. We began, as Maria said, years ago at Sacred Heart Church, but we gather now in public there, right across the street from City Hall. And it's a time to honor the lives of the very often forgotten or almost invisible people who die because of homelessness. That's an important thing to understand, that homelessness kills. It's not just an inconvenience, and it exhausts a terrible price from people. In fact, when we began the memorial, that first one in 2006, we were able to identify 32 people who had died in the city in the previous year because of homelessness. And it was heartbreaking to realize that, because you notice one individual this week or someone else another month. But when we gathered everybody's information and added it up, it was just terrible. But now, this week, when we hold the service, we'll be remembering 350 people who died last year. It's just a little way of understanding how greater the problem has become. 10 times more people are dying now

0: 10 times more people are dying now than when homelessness was beginning.
1: Maria Dunn, I'm going to come to you to sing for us, as I'm going to ask the listeners to let that number sink into their beings, because it's almost incomprehensible. But I know that that number is low. That's the ones you know of. And there's so many more. Maria, what would you grace us with for a song?
2: I'm going to sing a song that came about in thinking about the Solidarity Camp during COVID, Begiawewin, which means coming home in Nehiawewin, the Cree language. And I followed all the story. I followed the development of the camp. I was following it in the all the news articles online and listening to Shima Robinson, the camp spokesperson at the time, talking about how this Solidarity Camp had come together in response to people's encampments. This was during COVID, of course. People would remember in July 2020, in response to people's encampments in the River Valley being torn down or removed without their consent. And so folks got together in the flats in the center of our city, in the Rossdale Flats, on land, you know, Indigenous land, and came together as a community and were speaking up for their rights and their dignity, their right to housing, and their right to, you know, and coming together in protection for themselves. So this is called Begiawewin. I wrote it, started writing it during that time, and then a few years ago I had the chance to meet with Shima Robinson and ask her to look at the lyrics. And I'm very grateful to Shima for encouraging me to sing the song. You know, as a person who has not experienced homelessness, I just want to make sure that that's okay for me to sing this. So this is called Begiawewin. It kind of harkens back to the tradition that I come from in some ways of narrative song, of just laying things out.

day. But you wake to be told you must move along, always packing, shifting. Where to go now? Or you come back to find your tent has been slashed. A strange way to help one whose hope has been smashed. Now July on the flats where the great river flows, they started a peace camp. There you could go where once Neyawak gathered on this very ground until settlers forced them beyond city bounds, unsettling the settlers in this very land. The sheer number here shows the breach in the dam. How great is a need, how poorly it's met. In sight, in mind, inconvenient, you bet. In sight, in mind, and demanding amends. An end to policing with violence. An end to destruction of the little they have. Care before any more fall through the cracks. No harm to those numbing their trauma too real. Without a safe haven, how do you heal? Or with racism's sting, every day, every step, ceremony and prayer here with love and respect.

In the cold of November, the crisis still grave. The city evicted these poor and these brave to another bridge shelter, begged housing for some in this shell game of misery. Once more moved along, some ask what the point was, point to debris. The remains of the camp after all had to leave. Shake the complacent, sharpen the light on housing for all, a human right. Affordable housing, yes, everyone's pledge. But our leaders have known this for years, still they hedge. A sacred fire in prayer and peace once more lights the flame under leaden feet. The story's not ended, we all

0: community, safety, a place to come home. Community, safety, a place to come home.
1: You are a treasure, Maria Dunn. Thank you for writing that. Thank you for putting into words what so many of us can't, and using your gifts as a songwriter and a crafter of stories to bring and shed light on what is a basic human right, and that is housing. Jim Gurnett is one of my guests today, along with Miss Maria Dunn. My name is Rhea March. This is It Takes a Village, and we are talking today about two incredibly important events that are coming up. One is the annual Homeless Memorial, and that is happening this Thursday at 12 p.m. at Homeless Memorial Plaza, which is just off of downtown 103rd A Avenue and 100th Street. And we are also here to talk about the 40th anniversary, 40 years of the Edmonton Housing Edmonton Coalition on Housing and Homelessness, which is happening on June 13th at Alberta Community Hall. And Maria Dunn is

0: is one of the very appreciated and gifted musicians who will be lending voice that day. It starts at 10 o'clock and goes till about 2. We'll have a whole variety of entertainment and, of course, very special and honorable guest speakers to talk to the issue as well. But, Jim, I want to get back to you because for when Maria said that you are one of her true heroes, that's not the first time that I've used heard the hero word associated with you, and I know that you're a very humble person, but can I ask you why you got involved in this in the first place? What was your experience?
1: Well, Maria's song really speaks to my own engagement with homelessness as well, because the song is about issues and about policies and government failures, but at heart it's a song about human beings and the suffering that happens when we're denied the right to housing. I remember for 10 years, Maria was often a part of the Homefest concert that Echo would put on, and that you helped with a number of years as well.
0: A big shout out to our friend Bill Worthman. Bill Worthman was a big part of that.
1: But often, as you may remember, we would end that concert afternoon with Maria's song, Take It Easy on Me.
0: That's right.
1: And it was such a powerful reminder. During the afternoon, we might have heard lots of statistics, facts and figures, and policy statements related to housing. But that song meant that we left remembering that the right to housing is about each of us as people. And that was true for me. In the late 1990s, I was working at a research center here at University of Alberta, and we had one of the old North Garneau houses as the base for our work. And one cold November morning, I came to work and opened the door of the unheated front porch of that old house and stumbled over a person sleeping in the cold of the porch. Took them inside and made some coffee and found some food and heard their story unfold that morning as they thawed out. And that was the first time it struck me as a long-time resident of Alberta, coming from my comfortable suburban home to the office that morning, that truly, right in this wealthy city, there were real people that you could sit across, just as we are, and visit with, who had no place to safely, securely be able to live their life and have any kind of dignity or decency about how they lived. And so I think just from that experience, gradually my engagement grew as I got to know more and more of those people that pay the price for terrible government policies that are completely unnecessary.
0: Were you actually the spearhead of the organization for Edmonton Health?
1: No. Echo had begun about 10 years before my involvement.
0: Okay.
1: And really a huge amount of the credit for what Echo has been able to do through the years goes to a woman named Lynn Hanley.
0: Of course.
1: Who
0: I
1: many
0: do.
1: Know yeah. Her involvement with the co-op movement, yeah. with housing co-ops in the city and many other organizations. Lynn understood that there needed to be a place where representatives of all the organizations that were dealing with struggling people, all the organizations trying to make more affordable non-market housing available, could come together, could exchange ideas, could encourage each other, could do some visionary thinking. And so people came together and began to do just that.
0: I didn't realize that Lynn had actually that was her project. She was an amazing woman whose legacy still continues to live on through this and other initiatives. And the date of the 40th anniversary, what do you hope people at Avenue Community League and share those hours together from 10 till 2 and hear speakers and hear music and have a chance to be part of that community? What are you hoping happens there?
1: Well, first of all, community is really important, and it'll be delightful to get together with people who have been part of this work over the decades and to reconnect and share ideas with each other and to

0: appreciate the work that's gone in from so many people voluntarily working on these issues through the years. But most importantly, I hope that nobody leaves that event on the 13th without a renewed determination to say, we cannot continue to allow bad government decisions to deny the funding that's needed to make sure that everybody has housing. The market is never going to provide housing for people who live in poverty because there's no money to be made in it. But Canada, for 40 years, had a pretty good history of building non-market, building social housing for people that couldn't afford the open market. And homelessness in Canada tracks back directly to when we quit putting that money in. And we need to demand of our provincial and federal leaders a reinvestment of the kind of money. There's no mystery to ending homelessness. We didn't have it in this country for decades. It grew out of a choice by our governments to quit putting money into building housing. Mm-hmm. And I hope everybody leaves on June 13 determined to send an email that afternoon to the Premier and to the Prime Minister and to say, damn it, it is time to reinvest in social housing in this country.
1: I would also say that I hope that every listener who is tuned in to my program today leaves at this program by sending an email to, where do you, is it to your local MLAs? What's the best route?
0: Well, what I usually recommend when people are writing is to write to the minister involved, but copy that email to your own MLA or yep. your own MP, depending whether it's federal or provincial, mm-hmm. and to the Premier and the Prime Minister, because the more eyes that are on it, the better.
1: Excellent. Maria Dunn, we're coming back to you, my friend. Some comments there?
2: I agree with Jim. I mean, I've lived centrally in this city since the late 80s, and you know, initially in the old Strathcona area and downtown, and to see, and I move through the city. I love walking in the River Valley, cycling. I move through the city not in my car as much as I can. And just the, especially during COVID, but even in the years leading up to that, just the number of people that you would see, vulnerable people, having to camp out, just, it's outrageous and it's shameful, mm-hmm. As Jim said earlier, in a society as wealthy as ours. And yeah, so I've seen that change and in the time of those funding cuts to housing 40 years ago. And yeah, it's no way for us as a community to live, and no way for us to treat our community members.
1: Maria, would you sing another song for us?
2: Absolutely. So this is a little more upbeat. I got to thinking, I was asked to do a song commission for a Writers Festival in Quebec in October of 2021. And as I just described, walking, cycling, moving around this city and caring about the people in it, the unhoused, our community members who are unhoused, I, of course, very much was thinking about this, and I thought, okay, someone's asking me to write a song, that's what I'm going to write about. And I got to thinking about our shiny new arena, Rogers Place, and how Boyle Street, at the time that Rogers Place was built, Boyle Street had been there about 20 years and serving, obviously, the one of the many organizations helping to serve people who are unhoused in our city. And I just thought of that contrast, you know. I think it's wonderful that people celebrate the athleticism and the community of hockey from the amateur local rink level to our professional, supporting our professional teams. You know, I know that it can be a real bonding experience for people. So that's all good, you know, celebrate that. But I thought if even a fraction of that energy and time and money could go towards giving 110%, as those hockey players will sometimes say, about giving their absolute all on the ice during a game. And if we could do that as a community, as a society, that would be wonderful. And so I took that expression of coming off the ice, having given all, everything you have, having left it all on the ice, and used that, leave it all on the ice. So I hope folks will sing along at home. And this is inspired by the street teams that go out and have such tremendous compassion for people who are living rough. And in late December, early January of 2024, Edmonton Coalition on Housing and Homelessness had put out a call to folks like me to come and witness encampment removals in supporting those people that were living in encampments. And this song, I got to see the work that those street teams are doing up close, and just so impressed by them. So hope you'll sing along. Your part, I'm going to take my headphones off here. Your part at home is bring them home, bring them home, leave it all on the ice. And you can sing that like with all the gusto as if you're rinkside cheering on your favorite team.
1: We'll be singing in the on-air booth.
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0: Greenbacks when I'm hard up, CJSR for the vibe. 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Keep listening.
1: Thank you, Corby. And Maria Dunn, just before the break, we heard Bring Them Home. I hope you were singing that at home, folks. And it's kind of apropos that we should hear from Corblun.

0: Lund, because Maria and myself and so many countless volunteers and citizens are also impassioned about water, not coal, the movement, which is we're trying so hard to get the signatures that we need. We have to be done by June 7th. If you haven't signed, go to waternotcoal.com. Click on the big blue button to find out an event near you. I will absolutely, as a canvasser, have my signing stuff with me when I attend the memorial, the homeless memorial on Thursday. Maria, what would you like to say about Water Not Coal?
1: Maybe I should sing a song.
0: Maybe you should sing a song about Water Not Coal.
1: I'm in a slightly different tuning, but this song was definitely inspired by the work that Corb has been doing so tirelessly. I tip my folky hat off to him, and he and his team, including a rancher named Laura Lang. Laura Lang was quoted

0: an advanced project when it should have been called a rejected project. So they've been fighting it ever since, in terms of keeping all of the downstream, all of the folks in different areas of our economy who are and who simply drink the water downstream on the Old Man River from that Grassy Mountain Coal
1: Project. Which is
0: project.
1: All of us, because it goes into our only source of drinking water.
0: Absolutely.
1: The selenium. So, yes, 100%.
0: Yeah, so I wrote this song after reading that article. When you read a quote like, coal is a thirsty business...
1: yes,
0: it's like a red flag to a bull when you're a songwriter. And so this came out of it, and I'll take my headphones off and sing it for you now.
1: Thank you so much. This is Maria Dunn right here live on CJSR.
0: Coal is a thirsty business, drinks our rivers dry.

The Juno Award-winning Canadian treasure who is ours here in Edmonton, Alberta, Maria Dunn, is our guest in Studio A on this edition of It Takes a Village. We just heard coal is a thirsty business. We are talking about the movement called Water Not Coal when it comes to that song and how important it is for you to find a place to sign to make sure that this gets on the referendum. And gives us a choice to once again and finally, hopefully for final times, say no, absolutely not. You don't get 25 square miles of Rocky Mountains for two new foreign-owned and operated coal mines. No, no. Thank you very much. My guest in Studio A is Jim Gurnett, and Jim is synonymous with the Edmonton Coalition on Housing and Homelessness and the annual Homeless Memorial. The memorial is happening June 4th, and the rain is going to stop. You can get out at 12 p.m. and take your lunch over to 103 A Avenue and 100th Street, where we're going to gather to honor and remember the lives of our friends, our relatives, our neighbors and community members who have needlessly died from not having

0: having access to adequate home. And it's unthinkable that that is happening. And as Jim said earlier, the formal count is 350 this year, but we know it's much higher than that because there's so many more that do not get reported. Jim is also here to talk about the 40th anniversary of Edmonton Coalition on Housing and Homelessness, the 40th anniversary of this movement. Happens on June 13th. Tell us about it, Jim.
1: Well, on the 13th, we're inviting everybody to come and help us remember the 40 years of advocacy and education work to try to ensure that everybody has the right to decent, affordable, secure, appropriate housing. And we're going to do that in part by looking back and remembering the wide range of activities that ECHO has used over the years, rallies, concerts, documentary films, presentations to governments, all the things we've done to try to turn around the decisions by our leaders that have created this catastrophe in the country. And it's also going to be a time to invite people to get involved with moving forward, much like the Water Not Coal initiative. We, as everyday people, have an immense amount of power if we start using it, working together, sharing our resources, sharing our energies. We can turn things around. We can make sure that we find those policies that are positive for the people that struggle the most, for the people that have the fewest resources to do for themselves. Mm-hmm. We have a shared commitment, and we want people to leave that event on the 13th saying, what can I do? I can get involved with ECHO. I can keep myself informed. I can speak up. I can be a part of the solution.
0: Mm-hmm. Absolutely. So that is going to be happening at Alberta Community Hall, Alberta Avenue Community Hall. And I would suggest you arrive by 10 for the doors opening. And this is on the 13th, as Jim mentioned, June 13th. We're going to have Elder Elizabeth blessing the event as part of the opening ceremony. We'll have drummers Lloyd Cardinal is going to be there. Jim, you will be speaking about the history of ECHO, and we'll also have a tribute to Lynn Hanley, who we mentioned earlier. Performances musically by Emmett Michael, and Mayor Andrew Knack is going to be there, so you get a chance to talk with him. Our current chair, Quinn, is going to be there, and performance by Stephanie Burley. And we'll also have, of course, Janice Irwin. I think she's probably I've got a feeling she's triplets, and that's how, you know, there's just variations of her all over the place because, man, oh man, she is everywhere doing everything for everybody. I'm so grateful to Janice Irwin. Susan McGee from Homeward Trust, Amarjeet Soji will be there, and Zadika is going to perform a musical set, and we are also going to have, of course, our very special guest, Maria Dunn, is going to perform a very special musical tribute as well. And it's going to be a very fast 4 hours, but one that is packed with information and community. So please come out, folks. It is a pay what you can, pay what you will event. There's a suggested donation that goes directly to advocating for this worthy cause. Find out more at ECOHH.ca, and you'll be able to find out more about the homeless memorial there. You'll also be able to find out more about the 40th anniversary. Jim, what am I missing here?
1: I think you've covered all the details. As you generously said, we want people to come out and find out. We've found that whenever people in this country speak up and say that they're concerned about housing, that governments do tend to act. Sometimes it's not very much, but it's important to keep that pressure on them to know that we're not satisfied as long as, well, in the case of Edmonton, 50,000 households that live in what's called core housing. housing need, meaning that the housing that they have is either too expensive or inappropriate for their family size or for their abilities issues. And so we've got a long way to go if we're going to turn this problem around.
0: And with the now, just as someone that I'm going to ask you some questions. For someone who is wanting to get involved and wanting to make a difference, and maybe have a voice, have a momentum to bring this great need forward even more, what are the first steps? What does someone do?
1: Well, for one thing, I would say that if you can find opportunities to get to know people who do struggle with deep poverty and with not being able to have decent housing, that's one of the best ways. I told the story. It was me meeting a person in the midst of the misery and crisis of his homelessness that started my path. And so there's many opportunities to volunteer, some more organized organizations like Bissell Center and Boyle Street Community Services that have volunteer possibilities. There's also lots of families and groups of friends that sometimes just get a bunch of clothing and some food together and bring a pot of hot soup and find a place on the sidewalk in the urban core to share it with people going by.
0: Yep.
1: So that's one thing. And then getting involved with ECHO itself is valuable. We have monthly meetings that always have an educational presentation. So over the months, you learn a lot about what's going on and what needs to be happening. We have our own activities that all need people to help them be a success. And best of all, by your involvement at ECHO, you're regularly connecting with other people that share a concern about this issue, and so we can keep each other feeling strong and ready, just as the energy around the coal petition. We need to talk about it with each other.
0: And I am very proud to be a member myself, and I encourage you folks, become a member. It's $10 to become a member as an individual, and that it goes directly towards helping sustain ECHO. And you can be part of all of this and just expand your community. We all, I think right now, when there's so much going on, and I know myself, sometimes I throw my hands in the air and go, oh my gosh, like, what can I do? Like, how am I going to make a difference when there's so many things happening in the world? Well, this is a way. This is a way. Just get involved in one thing and move it forward just a little bit. Yeah. Attend a few meetings and meet some folks and come out and find out more about us at the 40th anniversary event that's happening on the 13th of June. It's this month, and that is 10:30 to 4 or till 2 p.m. Get there at 10, I would say, to snuggle in, get some coffee and look around, meet some folks, and stay for what is going to be an informative and entertaining afternoon of talks and sharing of knowledge and music. Yeah, Maria Dunn, what have you got to say?
2: I'm wondering how many more songs you want me to play.
0: Oh, honey, if like it would never end, if that was the case, I would tell the rest of the programmers for the day to just go home and we would just have you sing
2: have some
0: for the day.
2: Difficult choices to make.
0: I know. We've got 10 minutes left in the program. And I am going to say once more, you are sounding phenomenal in there. And that in part is because you are incredibly gifted, but also our engineer, Mr. Miles Wilkinson. Thank you so much, Miles, for what you do.
2: Absolutely.
0: Because Miles does what he does and believes as strongly as I do in getting word out there about causes like this and about music. We are able to buddy up and do this together. And I want to remind you folks that Miles Wilkinson is part of a band called Warp Factor, and they are in concert this Saturday night at Rooster Kitchen featuring Kenny Chalmers on drums, Larry Chalmers on bass, Miles Wilkinson on guitar and vocals. We got Percy Marshall on guitar and vocals, and the icon and institution that is Ronnie Rault will be on keyboards and vocals. Do not miss it. Rooster Kitchen this Saturday night. And of course, that will follow the Homeless Memorial that is happening on Thursday, which is going to be taking place at 12 p.m. just off of downtown. And then, of course, June 13th for the 40th anniversary celebration of 40 years of Echo, where you will find Maria Dunn in person and have a chance to talk to her as well. Maria, what did you decide? What did you come up with?
2: I'm going to throw this over to Jim Gurnett and ask whether he would prefer to hear Take It Easy on Me, which he mentioned.
0: He got very excited. He just about leapt out of his chair when you said that.
2: Or Troublemaker.
0: Oh, geez, Louise.
2: What's it going to be, Jim?
1: Boy, those are hard choices. You've sung both of them on my request at other events, I know.
2: If I go quickly, I could try to fit in both.
0: I was just going to say, well, let's do it.
1: And because of Echo's work to push for action, there's something compelling about Troublemaker, if you want to start there and then
0: go into, let's finish the show with Take It Easy on Me.
2: Okay.
0: Thank you, Jim Gurnett. Thank you, Maria Dunn. Stay tuned for Two Irish Don't Make a Right. And please go to ECOHH.ca, Echo.ca, and find out more about what we're talking about today. This is the incomparable Maria Dunn.
2: They call me Troublemaker, 'cause I keep on saying no. You can't destroy our water just because you want our coal. When I speak up for

All right. That's especially for Jim, who's a bit of a troublemaker. And Rhea, you're also a troublemaker. I think Miles is a troublemaker. And pretty much all the folks at Edmonton Coalition on Housing and Homelessness are troublemakers in the best possible way. And this is a song that, the next song I'm going to do, that Jim Gurnett and Bill Werthmann invited me to sing as the finale at Home Fest, the 10 years that we had it. And what an honor and privilege to have a song sung by so many folks for that cause. This is called Take It Easy on Me. I'm a little girl, don't take up much space.

0: Decorate your bike and roll through Edmonton with our mobile bike party. It's the Adult Bike Parade. 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Presented by CJSR and YEG Bike Coalition, it's on Saturday, June 6th at 8:30 p.m. We'll ride through central Edmonton behind a bike with an amp blasting music. The 7.4-kilometer route will end at the Piazza in front of Earth's Refillery Co-op and Paper Birch Books. 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
1: Don't touch that dial.
6: Oh, you better not touch that dial. We got a jam-packed show for you folks. It is Two Irish Don't Make a Right here in the tiny but mighty CJSR 88.5. And I'm delighted to say we've got a special guest. Isn't that right, Liz?
7: We do indeed. I'm very excited. Tom Barker is in the room.
6: So Tom Barker is a community musician, organiser and advocate whose work is focused on strengthening Edmonton's grassroots music scene. One of the best examples of this is the Edmonton Open Mic Festival, taking place July 4th at Sherbrooke Community League. The festival brings together 8 open mic communities from across the city, creating a free public celebration of local music, creativity and connections, of course. More than just a performance event, the festival highlights Tom's belief that communities already have the musicians, venues and the talent they need. What often matters most is creating opportunities for people to come together. Now, to talk about this and a whole host more, we've got the one and only Tom Barker. Make some noise, Tom.
8: Way. Thank you so much. Thank you. It's so nice to be here. Thank you for inviting me.
6: Is this your first rodeo here?
8: In this studio, it is. Yeah, I've been in a couple more before, but this is my first time here.
6: Super.
7: Welcome.
8: Yeah.
6: Hopefully, we'll take it easy on you, okay, to quote the great Maria Dunn. Will we start at the Open Mic Festival that's coming up on July 4th?
8: Yeah.
6: Yeah. Let us know a little bit more about how that got started.
8: Yeah, okay. I've been doing this open mic for about 10 years, and I just enjoy it so much, and I begin to see how much music there is in the people around the community. So I thought, well, let's try to bring it all together and make it a little bit bigger. So we started with the Community Music Day, and first time we had one open stage, and we invited everybody from the whole city to come to one place, and we got some space donated to us.
6: Yeah.
8: And we did it on the fly. Then the second year, we did it on the fly again. We had 4 stages, which we just made up, and people brought their own equipment. But
7: wow.
8: And we partnered with Sherbrooke Community League, which is a great supporter of community music here in town. So then along the way, I was due for my 3rd application for an Edmonton Arts Council grant, and I really, really tried. And I think I just hit it out of the park, and they loaded me up.
6: Yeah,
8: let me put it that
7: Happy
8: way.
7: Happy days.
8: Yeah, and so then I was able to fund the now Open Mic Festival through that source, and I learned a lot along the way. And I'm still learning a lot about how to do it because, you know, you do it and you do it and you do it and then you get into a different position. You have to, you know, it comes home to roost on you. So that's how it started. And this year we have 8 stages. And each stage is represented by a community host. So that would be like the carrot community
7: and the rooster,
8: yeah, the carrot, the rooster, the River City Revival House, all these places, Duggan's Boundary Irish Pub, they all have open mics, and so we thought, well, let's just have them transplant their open mic into one place,
6: yeah,
8: from 11 to 4 on July 4th, and that's kind of what we're doing, so. That's how it started.
6: So you got the River City Revival open mic hosted by Jake Coyles,
8: yeah.
6: Rooster Cafe and Kitchen by the one and only Rhea March, of course, and Barry Westland helping her out there. Frank's Community Pub, which is a newbie, but a goodie.
8: That's very true, and a very community oriented pub it is. He says community pub in the title, and he lives it in the way he treats his performers and the way he grows community in his group. So, what we're trying to do is to represent what I call an ecosystem. It's just a system of performance that exists in the city, that produces a lot of people for whom the guitar or the piano or their voice is their hobby. It's just something that they do to express themselves. And they enjoy getting out and having places to perform. And these open mics provide that very space for them. And so it has grown since my bass player Jerry Boulding and I started the Square One open mic at the Square One coffee shop in 2016. It has grown. Now we could double the number of open mics on the stage and still not cover them all. This is true.
7: You know, Tom, that's amazing information to finally hear, because when I got to Edmonton, I ended up going to every open mic that there was in the city, like five nights a week.
8: Oh, yeah.
7: And then the pandemic hit, and then I got busy doing other things, and I kind of stepped out of that open mic circle, and it seemed like quite a few had closed and shifted and gone to different days of the week. And only in the last, like, year or so, I'm really beginning to hear how much it's coming back to thrive. I just love that you have this now as an extra bit of fuel on top of that entire scene to, like, throw lots of spotlight on it. I love it.
8: Yeah, I fuel it, but I'm fueled by. And about COVID, it's

0: odd. Ernest Hemingway once said that when you're injured, the scar tissue is stronger than the original tissue. And COVID really had an impact on people, but they have come back much stronger in so many ways because they now value, I think, a little bit more than they did before, the opportunity to have people live in front of you and to see a reaction from them when you sing your songs or when you write your songs. And two, it's given material to people. People write about COVID and think about it all the time.
1: Absolutely.
0: You know, how they're reconnecting with people.
1: Yeah.
0: And so COVID was, like everything else, a blessing and a curse, mm-hmm. you know. But the scene has really grown. And one of the, I hope you'll ask me about the film.
2: Well, you've asked yourself that question, I'll be honest with you, Tom. I was going to interject.
1: We didn't need to come to work today.
2: I didn't have a chance.
0: Let me see what else you should ask
2: me
0: about.
2: Ask me of the film. When are you going to let me do it? Well, can we get into that? Because our mutual friend, Kurt Young.
0: Yeah.
2: has set up such an interesting documentary about the open mic scene. Maybe you could elaborate a bit more as to what that is and what we can look forward to.
0: Well, he came to me and he said, I've got this film about open mics. And I thought, okay, you know, he said, no, I've got every mic that's on your list is in the film.
1: Oh, wow.
0: And I was flabbergasted. And I'm like, well, we need to partner right up. And Kurt, as you know, is a very friendly fellow.
2: Big time.
0: He's very friendly. He's like the brother everybody never had. Mm. And so what we're going to do is he's going to show the film. We're going to have a world premiere at the Aviary.
2: Yes.
0: On the 17th of June. And it's going to be terrific. And we're going to have people who come before the show, before the screening and after the screening to perform.
2: Yes.
0: And we're going to film it and, you know, make a fuss over it. Because he is a very strong advocate for community music in this form, that is, of open mics mm-hmm. in the city. He's a very strong advocate for that. And his film, I think, is very well done. The way he's kind of got little tricks along the way that make it engaging and to show really the spirit of it.
2: Can you remind us again when that's scheduled to go down?
0: Oh, yeah. That's on June 17th.
2: Okay. Are tickets available, or is this a new announcement that you've been able to?
0: Well, it's kind of a new announcement. It's going up on the ticketing page for the Aviary today. Philip is going to put it
2: brilliant.
0: Up there.
2: So we got a bit of an exclusive.
0: That's right. You can go get your ticket. It's $15 for a ticket, $20 at the door.
2: Yeah.
0: And we're going to have food there and just have a wonderful time promoting. And some of the people who are in the film will be performing there.
1: Oh,
0: and
1: cool.
0: I think Kurt Young and the Healers will also be there. So it'll be a lot of fun.
2: Well, get that in your calendars, folks. I have to ask you, Tom, I came to know you when I was lucky to guest host the open mic there on St. Patrick's Day at Frank's. And I loved your style. Your style is wham, bam, thank you, ma'am. See yous all later.
0: Yeah.
2: You came in and you were hooting and hollering.
0: Hoot doggy.
2: Hoot doggy. That's a staple, that is.
0: Yeah.
2: But out of your, let's say, guerrilla style pop-ups at some of these open mics,
0: sure.
2: What has been the feedback that you've been getting about this particular festival, and has it been exciting to you?
0: It's been phenomenal. You know, one of the sung and unsung heroes of open mic music in Edmonton is Al Rampel.
1: Oh. Al
0: goes around and
2: can we have a round of applause for
0: Al? Let's have it. Let's have it. Bring
1: amazing.
0: It on for Al.
1: Yes.
0: So he put the word out and he made a list of over 20 open mics going on in the city.
2: Yeah.
0: I was amazed at his ability. We talked about it. And so he has been promoting the Edmonton Open Mic Festival, and because of that I have almost 500 followers in the past month and a half on
2: wow.
0: our Facebook page, which is great, because one of the things we tried to do was to represent the city.
1: Mm.
0: So we have a mic way up north, the Leaf, and then we have some down in the south, the square one on Fairway Drive, and then some from the east and some from the west. So we have a representation of the city.
1: Nice.
0: And that has been worked for us as a way to say all Edmonton open mic festival. Mm-hmm. Although we kind of sometimes use the all Edmonton and sometimes don't, but to have a sense of the representation of it. The thing is, with open mics, they are so local that you can't really say, well, let's bring in one from Camrose, let's bring in one from Jasper, let's bring in one from Fort Mac. Mm. It's a different community. Each yeah. mic is you can draw a circle around it, and it's the neighborhood.
1: Mm-hmm.
0: But people walk there with their guitars, yeah. right? They know each other. They sing to each other all the time. They support each other. They help each other learn, and they help each other just as life things. They go to each other's birthday parties and mm-hmm. funerals and things like that.
2: It does become that big community, doesn't it?
0: It is, and it's so local. You can't really spread it out that yeah. much. You know, mm-hmm. I talked to the people in Stoney at the old pub there. Mm-hmm. A wonderful a country jam there, which I love. Mm-hmm. And they were like, well, maybe we'll come in to town. You know, it's you can't really transplant them all and no. have them all, you know, come in. And so it's kind of, you know, it's one of those things that you figure out along the way. You go, okay.
2: I never
0: thought mm-hmm. that, you know, but the localness of it is astonishing in some ways.
2: Well, Tom is our guest, of course, today here on CJSR's Two Irish Don't Make a Right. Now, if you would like to ask Tom any questions, please shoot us a text, 780-492-2577. Again, that's 780-492-2577. I think it's only appropriate if we have to go to some music, because we're all about music as well as about talking, as you might have guessed. But I think it's only fair to go to a mutual friend of all of ours.
1: Oh, yeah.
2: Mr. Barry Westerlund.
1: Oh, do it.
0: Oh, Barry.
2: Yeah. And calm down now. Don't get too excited because you'll blow the speakers. But this is Barry and a little bit of Nothing Left to Say.
1: Nice.

0: That's Barry Westlin, mutual friend of the show. What a tune that was. Taken from the album Every 5 Minutes. Nothing left to say. I cried a tear last night. I was singing the whole song there.
1: Yeah.
0: Our guest today is Tom Barker. Tom, thank you for joining us. We really mean it. Can we talk
2: about
0: the type of open mics that's going to be at the Open Mic Fest? You were elaborating that before or off air there. Explain to me what that's all about.
2: Well, if you get a bunch of people together with guitars and pianos and violins and things, you get different kinds of or different structures, and the dominant one is the singer songwriter, and that's where someone has written a song or performs a song that other people have, someone else has written, one of their favorites, one they've learned on, or one that says something to them. And it's just a person and a guitar, or two people and a guitar, like to harmonize and that sort of thing. And the Carrot, the Square One, Frank's, those are those kinds of places where it's normally not allowed. It's not no backline, which means bass and drums and full band. And then there are open jams, and open jams are the kind of thing that I started doing back in Lubbock, Texas, when I first moved to Lubbock in 1982. I went to these jams, and I would take my guitar and my amp. You walk in, you plug in, and you get to play with the house band. So the house band does a 30-minute set, and then they turn it over to the talent in the house, and you can get up and sit with that band or just do whatever you want on your own. Usually it's talented musicians who know the roots repertoire, mm-hmm. or the country repertoire or the rock repertoire. And so we have that representation. What it means in terms of the festival is that we'll have one big stage with the Leaf Barn Grill, which is one of the big jam stages. Mm-hmm. And there you get pickers who really wail on the guitar, really sing, really kick it on the bass and drums and that sort of stuff. And so there will be musicians who are the house band. You get up and play with them, or if you want to do it by yourself, you can. So there are those two different types. Most of them are the kind that draw from the community, smaller groups, and singers who are on their way to Nashville or on their way to Calgary or Ottawa or wherever. People who are there just with their guitar and trying out songs. So there are those two types, and I think we're able to accommodate them. There are other kinds of configurations too. There are kinds of groups of people who get together because they are engaged in building their own little community and supporting themselves in their in whatever they need support for.
1: Hmm.
2: So music in that sense, and we have some of those in our city. They're, I hate to use the word therapeutic because it sounds so clinical, but going to them for the people who go there is like Saturday morning at Tim's is for other people, where they go and sit with their friends and share, right?
1: Mm-hmm.
2: And so that sharing is a part of it all anyway. And there's no bond like the bond of playing with someone and accommodating them in what you're playing, and they accommodate you, and you get that connection with folks through music. That's at the core of it, but it tends to be some less blasty, mm-hmm. kinds of music and more, and then one or two, and then other configurations that are like bands.
0: I love the way you speak about this, because I think you've scratched the surface a bit how important these open mics are to community, to the people that attend them. Mm-hmm. And no better man to speak about that but yourself, because can we talk about your background and how, even through your own band and through your work, how you bring people together?
2: Yeah. Well, I started out because I've felt so much gratitude for the open mics that gave me the opportunity to grow, and I really started playing back in the Luxella Hall in Selma, Texas, back in the early 1960s, when the performers like Adolph Hoffner and the Pearl Wranglers, and they would take a break, and us young fellas would get up and play their instruments on the stage. They let us do it. They didn't care.
1: That's cool.
2: It was really cool. But for musicians, having a place to try out your skills, to learn skills from other people, to see what it's like to stand in front of an audience and draw that deep breath that you need to do.
0: Yeah, or be subjected to the one-handed clap.
2: Yeah, yes. Yeah, or the pounding on the bottle, on the ketchup bottle.
1: But I think it's important, though, to mention to anyone who's listening with interest, with maybe an aspiration to eventually step up on one of these stages. I think it's really important to point out that these are typically listening rooms where you don't have to battle the audience for them to hear you. And it's like typically quite a soft place to land and try out some material and that type of thing, which I think is really at the kernel of what makes a lot of these, besides the community aspect, so special for getting these artists off the ground and having a place where you can feel like you can experiment and try new things and really get your chops up.
2: Yeah, to feel confident that you're going to have a positive, what they call positive regard. But in some of them, like in a coffee house, what I've found, it's real important for the host to be able to help the audience understand its role. And
1: yes.
2: I'm kind of known for my little applause machine. I have a little I have a button. I push the button, and it's got a little applause in there. And
0: I love it.
2: And I say, welcome to our audience training program. we just want you to know what your role is here. Because people are there to have conversations. You see job interviews. You see people doing tutoring one another. You see people doing their homework, you know.
1: Okay.
2: And so you kind of have to say, you know, I hope you've done your homework, because we're gonna be presenting some music here.
1: Yeah.
2: And to try to help the audience understand that it's okay to talk, but they will, and Canadians are very polite.
1: Mm-hmm.
2: They will, you know, quiet down.
0: Oh, you think so, do you? I've met a few now.
2: Right. Well, yeah, that's probably wishful thinking on my part.
0: I know. They're largely polite. I've not met one negative experience. But with that said, out of the open mics and the people that you've had through there and that you've been to and you've seen, is there any, I don't want you to pick favourites, but is there any performers that, you know, that stand out for you that you can, like, nod the hat to, give a highlight to?
2: Well, I'd have to say Nathan Miller, because Nathan started out at 8 years old on our stage. He's graduating from high school now. He's a great guitar player.
0: Get out of it, really.
2: I kid you not.
0: That's
2: he
0: great,
2: is,
0: yeah.
2: He has been our poster child for a kid who grew up in open mics, who's part of his identity.
1: Superb. That's amazing.
2: Is there. And I'll tell you, he's such a cute little guy. And I used to say, he'd get up with his little acoustic guitar and we'd be doing our opening set, and I'd say, "Now you're not in the band, but you can stand up here," and he'd get up there. He was so cute.
0: Yeah.
2: But I made the decision to let his father do the tutoring and not me. So I never tried to show him anything. But I would say to his dad, Steve, who was there with his guitar.
1: Okay.
2: You see, I'd say, Steve, something. That you know, get him a new guitar. Show him how to do this.
1: Sure, Steve loved that.
0: I need people like you in my life.
2: Those two guys are like peas in a pod.
0: Yeah.
2: And guess what? Steve has developed his chops over the years, too, as we all have.
0: Of course.
2: In that environment, you can't help. You know, it's like if you do something like what you two do here in this studio, you do it long enough and you pretty much get used to it, and you learn how to do it and how not to, and so that's been real good for me to see that, and to see that it's a matter of family, it's a matter of friends, because those are the people who whip out their phones when their kids get up to sing a song. We've had music teachers come to our open mic, and they get these little tykes get up there and, you know, squeak out a song.
0: Little tykes. I haven't heard that in a long time.
2: Well, that's true. That's true. They're just so cute.
0: Well, shout out to John who just texted in. He just wanted to say shout out to Tom. The Open Mic Fest should be a blast this summer with a big smiley face. And that it should.
2: John's going to get a free ticket.
0: Is
1: nice.
0: He?
2: Yeah.
0: Is it not free to the public?
2: It is free to the public.
0: I saw what you did there, yeah. And I like it.
2: Free to the public. That's right.
0: Well, we want to go back to a little bit of music. We may as well stick into the open mic attendees in that vein. One who is no stranger to Frank's open stage is Sam Steffen. And I think it's appropriate. This tune is from his album, Ain't It a Pity? It's I Need a Job.

as I've named, though if you just take my word for it, it'll amount to about the same. Qualifications, certifications, education, I got those. And well, as for my experience, I've got that too, I suppose. Been a farmer, been a baker, I've been a fast hand on the line. I've been a salesman, been a showman, been in trades of every kind. I'm quick to learn, slow to forget. I'll be

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4: Oh, I think our CJSR ads are the best, if I do say so myself.
5: They are brilliant.
4: Go on, Chad. Our guest today is Tom Barker, of course. We're still here. You're still...
6: Still here.
4: You're
6: yes.
4: Don't say it's
6: I'm
4: all
6: enjoying
4: racist.
6: It. No, I'm enjoying it.
4: Good. Just
5: we should have brought him snacks there. Or something.
4: Well, we did ask our listeners to get involved, and our listeners like to get involved.
5: Yes.
4: And thank you so much. And we got a text here, and they say, love to Irish. Well, we love you. We love you too.
6: It's a great show.
4: I'm going to pose a question to you. Our listener says here, you find a lot of open mics demand so much from a performer. I'm a parent who doesn't have time to drive to an open mic like I used to, be on waiting lists for God knows how long and pay $10 for a beer just to play one song to a disinterested crowd of retirees before packing up and driving home. What open stages, are best for buying for the book and where buying alcohol and waiting around for hours is not necessary? And I'll pose that question from our lovely listener to your good self there, Tom.
6: Bang for the book or the buck? You mean,
4: book.
6: This is an Irish show, so I'm
4: so,
6: making
4: I
6: sure
4: say,
6: that I
4: say
6: get
4: tomato,
6: it right.
4: You say tomato,
6: yeah.
4: Right?
6: Yeah.
4: So bang for the buck, you smart Alec.
6: Well, okay. That is every host's nightmare right there. Somebody comes, they're dying to play, they got a song, they spend the money on the beer, they hang around, and then it comes time to close, and they're bringing out the mops cleaning the place up, and you have to say, you know, that concludes our musical entertainment for the evening. Thank you for your support of live music. And you have to turn somebody down. And that like I say, nobody likes to do that. But I would say this. the thing about open mics is that it's a community. The people who come to the open mic week after week after week are part of that community. And so if you have that negative experience the first time, I would say, yeah, sure, you're going to get there late. They're all signed up. We get people who get there at 8 o'clock, 9 o'clock, and they know they're not going to be able to get on there, but they sit around and talk to the musicians anyway and have a good time, listen to the music. So what I would say is to see going to an open mic like that as an ongoing thing that you do, not just something that you do once or twice because you got a new song, but get involved in the community.

0: here have communities, and we wanted them to bring their community to the open mic so that they can share and see what it's like on in other locations and get ideas and make connections there. So I would encourage you, dear listener, to go again and mm-hmm. get to know the person who hosts it. Tell them that you didn't get on last week. Could they squeeze you in? What's a good time to come to sign up? You know, you get there a half hour early. I go to a lot of open mics, a lot. And I get there a half an hour, three quarters of an hour early, and the place is empty. Mm-hmm. I can be first, I can be third, I can be whatever I want. Mm-hmm. But you kind of have to take part in things. So I would say, don't let your open mic experience be defined by that one
1: experience.
0: Yeah, that one experience.
1: I believe a listener is doing this on behalf of their son or daughter. But to your point, I think there is many song stages. Like, for example, Rooster on a Sunday is all ages.
0: Mm-hmm.
1: And very friendly. But to your point, I think it is one of those things where you can't avoid. I think you have to kind of either get in there early to avoid disappointment and to get your name on the list, or if there's an alternative solution to dealing with that, whether it's a draw, let's say, or you can pre-book it online. So we can get like technologically advanced, right? If you really want to get
0: some
1: onto
0: do.
1: These.
0: Some do that.
1: Yeah.
0: I went to a McGinty's.
1: Yeah, yeah, yeah.
0: In Silver Spring, Maryland. They have online signups for the first part of the week, and then there's a cutoff date, and then the other half of the signups are on the day of.
2: Oh, clever.
0: So you can sign up to perform, and you can get there on the day of. Mm-hmm. Now, I missed the sign up to perform because I was in a different time zone.
2: Mm.
0: So I'm like, oh no. So I went there. I got there an hour early, and I had a chance to get on there, and I had a great time.
2: Also, the Painted Lady in Toronto has gone to a random number lottery system now.
0: Oh.
2: So typically, same thing. You would show up like an hour or two early.
0: Sure.
2: Because theirs runs very late.
0: Wow.
2: And you would put your name down on the list. But now all that happens, or now what they've chosen to do, is the barman who's there before the open mic host will be to accept all these early people will write everybody's name down on a list.
0: Yep.
2: He doesn't take down the names. He just hands you a number, lottery number.
0: Take a number.
2: Yeah, basically.
1: I like that.
2: And then at the start of the open mic, then the open mic host will ask anyone that got a number, come up to me, and he'll call them up in like groups of five maybe, and those first five people get to choose their time.
0: Oh, wow.
2: And then the next, and they fill in around that.
0: Yeah.
2: So there's lots of different ways, and maybe for the person listening, maybe that is the thing to do if you don't have the time available to you to test out each of the open mics around town and see which format suits you best.
1: But are we aware? I don't think that, I think it's always the same blanket format. You sign up on the night, you get there early.
0: Yeah,
2: I think
0: you do.
2: So yeah.
0: That's the standard one. And the more rules and regulations you put in there,
1: that's a good point.
0: The harder it is to bend and go with the flow.
1: Mm-hmm.
0: Like Mike, I'll put because he runs the sign ups at Square One. Mm-hmm. I'll put 1, 2, 3, 4, 5, 6, 7, 8, 9, 10.
1: Yeah,
0: and he puts 11 and 12. And more people come.
2: This list
0: it's up
2: goes
0: to 15
2: 11.
0: Or 16. It's like, what are we in extra innings here? You know. And then we cut down to one song in order to accommodate and those things just kind of happen The way they used to do it at the Pub 50 in Lubbock was you brought your guitar in a case, and you put your guitar case in a row.
2: Oh.
0: And the earlier guitar case got up first.
2: Okay.
0: And then the next guitar case and the next guitar case.
2: That's quite tidy.
1: Because the other alternative for the host, you want to keep your open mic alive and appealing and
0: yeah, you do.
1: You want people coming in, right?
0: Mm. Yeah.
1: That's to me is where, you know, doing it, maybe you open if it's a Thursday open mic, you open the online Google form to fill it in on a Monday. And then all you need to do, the hard work is done. And if they don't show, they don't show.
2: Yeah.
1: And then it's a fill in. Maybe it's just that's just a little technological solution.
2: Mm.
1: Because I feel for that. I understand that. If you want your son, your daughter especially, to get up there and share their talent with the people and build up that confidence. Mm. And you're trying to do it in times, and the time's not convenient for you. I understand that. So, hopefully all the open mic hosts are listening.
0: And a challenging question.

0: And we welcome
1: them. Good question.
0: We welcome them here in 2 hours, South Mayor Group. Is it democracy? Would we say that? Sometimes,
1: that is.
2: Radiocracy.
0: Radiocracy. You've heard it here first. Well, listen, we got to play some music here too. I'm going to give you some Irish music. I want to say, we'll talk about this during this track here, Tom.
2: Okay.
0: I'd love to get your feedback on it. This is an old school, but a goodie. We'll get into it a little bit after the tune.

0: The stunning Brewing Up a Storm. Give it to me raw, I'll take it home and cook it myself. What
1: just
0: a
1: the
0: line.
1: Best line. So good.
0: Oh, God, I love music. We still got Tom. Tom, thank you so much for being here with us on 2 hours.
2: My pleasure.
0: Make it right. It's been the crack, hasn't it? It's been a bit of crack.
2: It has.
0: You've had crack before, I'm sure.
1: Scottish crack.
2: When I was in college.
0: Before you incriminate yourself, we're talking about the Irish crack.
2: Oh, that?
0: Which is fun.
2: Oh, one of my favourites.
0: Amazing. Again, thank you to our listeners. Thank you to you guys who have been responding to us. Stu texted in last week now and corrected me. I was building this thing as a battle on Sherbrooke.
1: But it's
0: not a competition as such. It's more like it's a showcase.
2: It's a showcase and a coming together, I think. Yeah. And it's also a volunteer's paradise.
1: Mm.
2: Oh,
1: well,
2: let me
1: how
2: say,
1: can people get involved?
0: Has he done marketing? He's pretty good.
2: Let's imagine you wanted to volunteer.
1: How would you do that, Tom?
2: You
1: tell me.
2: Just have to go to our Zephy site and sign up. You can put up a tent. You can haul equipment. You can work at the beer garden. You can help people get on stage and learn how to work a board like our friend has it right in front of him here. Alan has, and push the little slider things and
0: twiddle the knobs.
2: Wear the fancy. Ear things that you have on there. So,
1: where would they find the Zephy site?
2: At the Edmonton Open Mic Festival.ca website. That's EDMONTON. Edmonton Open Mic Festival, all one word, .ca website. And there's a sign up place there. Or they could call me. My number, I'm info at Edmonton Open Mic Festival.ca. So they can send it to me. But a lot of people they'll come up to you after a performance, because I perform with the Parklanders, but even after the open mic, they'll come up and say, can I help move equipment or roll cords and stuff like that? And there's a way it needs to be done.
1: Yes.
2: And a lot of times you want to give them an opportunity to help, because you can talk to them and, you know, they want to help. But you want it done so that all the signal cords go in one place and the power cords go in the other place, and they're rolled up nicely so that you can, you know, get them out later on. And you have to say, oh, thanks a lot, but I kind of know, you know, how it goes. But for that person, I would say, you have an opportunity to be a tech volunteer at the Open Mic Festival. And also, it is... And Alan knows about this. I think you do too, Liz. Also, there's a lot of promotional work that has to happen. How do you use social media to promote something like this, to get the word out to people? Mm-hmm. And so we have communications volunteers as well. If people want to learn how to do that, how we make little videos and how we compose posts and get those posts out, and what's our strategy for getting the word to the public, because we want them to come. Because in an open mic, the sign of a good open mic, I think, or when you start to feel satisfied in doing one, is when people come just to listen to the music.
1: Very much so.
2: That's a tipping point for an open mic. I did a mic down in Lubbock, Texas, called the Honky Tonk Happy Hour. And it was in an old warehouse that this guy had converted into something that he thought might be a music space. And I said, well, I'll come and do an open mic. But I knew that it had reached its a kind of a tipping point when a cowboy came in with his cooler full of beer and a couple of girlfriends, and they sat in the back and partied the whole time. And I was like, we're there. You know, this is what we wanted right there, for people to enjoy it with us. And
1: that's amazing.
2: And we had bands come in there. There was one called The Bucket of Blood. They were quite interesting band.
0: Romantic, yes. They used to play love covers and stuff like that, wasn't it? Yeah.
1: A lot of ballads.
2: They were just people who enjoyed sitting down with their instrument and would play anytime you asked them to.
1: Wow.
0: Yeah.
2: You know, they're people who just enjoy playing. And I'm one of them. Mm-hmm. You put a guitar near me and I'll have it in my hands in a second, you know. And you feel it's very gratifying to be able to see people, you know, get up there the first time, second time, third time, and pretty soon they're a little more comfortable. You know, they start writing songs, they learn the material. rather than read it off of a some of them read it right out of their songbook where they've written the song. They read it right off that page. I don't mind that, you know, because that's really a part of learning to be a songwriter, is to get out there and sing your songs. And so yeah, there are just so many opportunities in this kind of work, and I've been working a lot with the Edmonton Federation of Community Leagues. My buddy Jerry and I, the Parklanders, we do a lot of shows for Membership Day or Volunteer Appreciation Day and that kind of stuff in community leagues, and we've been fortunate to be able to open up a conversation with the leadership in the Edmonton Federation of Community Leagues. And I just finished my very first leadership video that I did with them on how to build music programs in a league. So they're not one-off music events, but they're music programs that draw on the talent in the community. So they use a resource-based philosophy to bring out the talent that's there. So you'll have teachers, you'll have retired musicians, you'll have young musicians, you'll have people interested in tech and different approaches to music that'll come out of the woodwork.
0: I read somewhere that you studied over, what,

0: 162 community leagues in your time. Mm-hmm. You were looking here in Edmonton.
1: I did.
0: Right?
1: I looked at all their websites. Yeah, I spent a lot of time just trying to figure out what was there, and only found a few music events. This is right after COVID. Only found a few music events, but then I started looking around. I could see the potential in all the groups they had. They had parents groups and kids groups and sports groups and walking groups and all these other people. And then I saw the kinds of programs they had that they had designed for these groups. I started, you know, because I have an academic background, I started putting two and two together.
2: Mm-hmm.
1: And I said, well, golly, you know, if you want to build a program, okay, then you do some events, but you run them over and over again with the same groups, and pretty soon you'll build a program that works for you.
2: Mm-hmm.
1: The Rock the Park program at the Sherbert Community League is one of them.
2: Okay.
1: That has grown. This is, I think, our fifth year playing for that group. And Catherine Javik, who put it together, it started out kind of ragtag, as I remember, but it's not ragtag anymore. There's some really good people coming in there and playing in that summertime kind of thing. And you see the same volunteers who come in, people come in who've been, they've developed their fandom. There's a little fandom out there for this. You know, it just takes a little time, but you can really grow something that is sustainable by and up for the community.
0: So that gives us, it brings us nicely to that question, that the Open Mic Festival, it's not going to be one and done, is it?
1: Well, no, I hope not. I hope not. But it needs to grow into the kind of art institution that we have around town, like Arts on the Avenue, the Prairie Song Collective, the School for Song. These groups that are associated more or less with the two big folk clubs that we have in town, the New Moon and the other one, and so this festival needs to move in that direction. But what we're doing is we're going to get through this one first. This is the real thing. What we would like to reproduce next year, and then we're going to see, you know, what directions it would take. But I would like to see the people who are, because I'm learning who they are. One of them is Rhea Marsh, who was just here a little while ago. She's very involved in it, and is involved in that transition that community musicians often make into professional status.
2: Yes.
1: And so she sees that. And works with that. Same with Paul Jensen at Frank's Community Pub and other folks. This Wilkerson, who was just in here, he also helps people grow. Mm-hmm. You know, they help people grow. And so we want to be able to capture that element there. So yes, next year we're coming back bigger and better than ever.
2: And so if anyone is keen to be a performer at next year's one, really is the key just to get out there, go to open mics, get to know these open mic hosts.
1: Find one in your neighborhood.
2: Yeah.
1: Yeah, that's true.
2: And build those relationships.
1: Those are the people who are going to be on these, and they can come to this festival and talk to them and mingle with them, because there's going to be mingling all over the place.
2: Oh, yes.
1: And so they'll have a chance to see, you know, the community that surrounds these events and become a part of it.
2: Lovely.
1: Yeah.
0: Well, that's the perfect place to draw it to a close. I could talk to you for hours, Tom. We really do appreciate
1: it. Don't get me started.
0: Yeah. Oh, and unfortunately, we did.
2: Coming to the end of the first hour,
1: sorry,
2: Tom.
1: About that. You guys are great. I want to thank you so much for this opportunity. It's really great. And I love your show. I love your format.
2: Thank you.
1: So very relaxed in here.
2: Good.
0: Oh, the style is called Maketh Upeth As You Go Along It. And it comes from Grecian times.
1: Yeah.
2: Long-held tradition.
1: There's a little Greek there.
0: Yeah. So, again, big thank you to our listeners for texting in. We always love it when you get involved. That's what maketh the show. I don't know why I'm speaking in ifs. But, Tom, we'll do this again sometime, maybe closer to the date of Go. And maybe actually, if I don't...
1: Get some performers.
0: You should be travelling there.
1: Get a performer or two in here.
0: Very true.
2: That'd be ideal.
0: Then we might even pop up one of us or two of us if you're here. I don't know if you're...
2: I'll be smack dab in the middle of...

0: trip that I can't talk about.
1: Right, that was awkward.
0: Yeah, sorry, I was about to say it. I'm sure the person involved is not listening. But
1: okay,
0: anyway.
1: Okay. We never know these things. So there we go. But we will. This is not the last. We'll mention the Open Mic Festival taking place on July 4th at Sherbrooke Park. Is it park?
2: Community League.
1: Sherbrooke Community
2: Hall
1: League.
2: Hall and grounds. That's right. There's going to be vendors there. There's a partner's tent. So we'll have music producers and lots of music coming together at that place.
1: Exciting. Really?
2: Thank you.
0: Thank you so much, Tom. Yeah.
1: Until we meet again, folks. We will talk very soon.
2: They made it right. They did. They made it right this time. It was amazing.
1: Get out of here.

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I am your host, DJ Acid Wash, and I will be here with you from 3 to 5 p.m. playing all the latest and greatest in independent and underground music. So turn it up, keep it locked, and keep it weird with Phased Out.

Hello and welcome to Phased Out on CJSR. And this is the annual Phased Out Top 20. This is the episode that I bring to you all of the top tracks that were played on Phased Out. And the tracks are according to the value that I found in them. And not most tracks are only played once a year, so this is the time where I get to celebrate the music that I liked the best throughout the year. You know, music that I thought it stood out, was the most original, and kind of that's the really the, there's no real, like, I guess, spins per se. So yeah, so let's get into it. Beginning with number 20. Is a band that is from Australia. They are called Sleepazoid, and they are shoegaze outfit. So at number 20, we had 3AM by Sleepazoid. Number 19 is a artist that is, you know, one of the staples, I would say, for Phased Out. And the album called Sports Car Era was really a push in an interesting direction. This is Vancouver's Devours, and at number 19, I had a track called November. Number 18 is another Canadian artist, and this artist is from Edmonton, and just so happens to be the only Edmonton artist on the entire countdown this year, and one of the rare Canadian artists, and that is Calvin Love. The song that I've chosen for number 18 is Forever Feels. And then coming in at number 17, dark wave artist from Los Angeles, and always doing very interesting music, very kind of, you know, social commentary. They go by the name of Patriarchy, and they had put out a record called Manual for Dying, and the track that I chose from that record is called Coming Up. So that leaves us into number 16, really a step in a very pop kind of, I would say, almost retro Madonna adjacent sound, but also an Italo kind of inspired dark wave group called Novo Testamento.

Tu t'en vas? Mais où vas-tu? Je me souviens.

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1: All right, and we are rolling along to the top 20 tracks of 2025 as Phased Out forges on into our 1 millionth year in existence. I'm having a hard time remembering how many years it is, but old, reliable, Phased Out. We've been here, hanging with you, putting out music. So in 2025, there was a number of songs played, and the top 20 countdown whittles it down from, 1,200 songs to 20 of the top tracks, according to Phased Out, judged on really artistic merit alone. Has nothing to do with popularity in music in general, just stuff that I think stood out amongst all of the other 1,200 tracks that were played. So, with that being said, we started at number 16, the beginning, the top of the set, and that was Nuevo Testamento with a new EP that they put out, and a track from that was called Picture Perfect, and that was off of the Trouble EP, very 80s Madonna adjacent, but Nuevo Testamento, based in LA, kind of walking the fine lines of pop, dance, dark wave, all that stuff. After that, at number 15, we had another Canadian artist. The band is called Bonnie Trash, and that album was called Mourning You. And they're known for their, call it black and shoegaze.

days or, you know, doomy kind of metal, but with their own spin. So, you know, Bonnie Trash is comprised of twin sisters. And, yeah, they just have their own style of heavy and dark and rich Italian heritage, but based in Ontario. So the track I played by Bonnie Trash is called Hellmouth. Number 14, band that I really love, and they put out a record this year called The Shadow of the Guest, and it is a very interesting album. It contains the Brooklyn Youth Choir on some of their songs. The track that I played was called Kisser Before the Snow Melts, and the band is Blonde Redhead, a band that has consistently been a really important band to me, and as of recently I was able to watch them at Levitation in Austin, and I hadn't seen them for 15 years and they blew me away. I was like, this band is one of my favorite bands live ever, and they're just so on the ball and crushing it for being around for, you know, over 25 years now. I think they started in the late 90s, so just a really awesome power trio, and really love that 11-minute journey of a track. But Blonde Redhead march by the beat of their own drum. They do their own thing. Speaking of bands that march by the beat of their own drum, that brings us to number 13. And this is a band from Ontario as well. You may have caught them at Purple City. They had a massive year. They're on a lot of top album charts, and their live show is nothing short of performance art piece. But the band is named Slash Need. They put out their debut record, Sit and Grin. And if you've seen them, then you'll know what they're all about. But with a very charismatic, brooding front person named Dusty. And I played a track called Worm by them. So Slash Need, they're all over the place. They're in a band on the rise in Canada, doing their own style of, you know, techno, dark wave, performance art. And that takes us into number 12 on the chart. And this is an artist that I've been kind of paying attention to for quite a while. Based in the UK, also very, you know, performance art adjacent, and just very interesting sounding music. The band goes by the name of Heartworms, and they put out a record called Glutton for Punishment in 2025. And Heartworms, I'd have to say, doesn't sound like anything else in the best way. All the imagery of Heartworms, which is the brainchild of Jojo Ormé, definitely has a distinct image to it, and is very image based. It's all black and white. It's very cool. So check them out, Heartworms. Here's a track off of Glutton for Punishment. It's called Mad Catch.

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1: 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Feminist hardcore from Baltimore, War on Women. Canadian alt country from the deep, dark woods. 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

0: Hey, how's it going? 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
1: And we keep on counting down the top 20 tracks of 2025, according to Phased Out, celebrating Phased Out's 7th year in existence. It's always a fun and exciting episode, and we started that set off with some really great music, starting with number 12, Heartworms. Put out a record called Glutton for Punishment, based in the UK. It is a bit of a solo project by the creator, Jojo Orme. And always really interesting music. I played Mad Catch. After that, we are jet-setting around the world a little bit, and we have a band that has been getting all sorts of attention in the shoegaze dream pop world. They're Irish from Galway. They are called New Dad. The track I played by them was called Roboche. And the record that they put out is called Altered. After that, a band from Philadelphia, also riding in that shoegaze world, and maybe more of a traditional My Bloody Valentine way, very warbly and heavy and noisy. They're called Bleary Eyed. They put out a record called Easy. I played the song Special, and Bleary Eyed coming in at the number 10 spot, halfway down the countdown. And number 9, a band that made a lot of the top lists. They're all over the place. They're playing massive shows. They've kind of had a really fast rise, is the best term for it, but they've been growing in popularity steadily since I started listening to them. And that is Stockholm, Sweden's Viagra Boys. I put a record called Viagra Boys. And they're very interesting. I've always wondered about the lead singer of the band and how that all worked out, because the rest of the band is from Sweden. The lead singer, Sebastian Murphy, was actually born in California, became a drug addict, which led to him being arrested in 2007 when he was 17 years old. And they dropped out of high school and traveled to Stockholm, where he lived with his aunt, and was a tattoo artist. And if you see this guy, he's just covered in tattoos and just kind of very interesting frontman. And he became a member of the band when the band saw him perform Mariah Carey's We Belong Together at a karaoke night. And they were like, you be the lead singer of this band. So, very from being arrested and dropping out of high school to being in a massive band. Very interesting. So off this record, I played Uno 2. And great band. I have yet to see them live, but, goals for me. Because Viagra Boys, it's got to happen. They've been on my list for a while, I would say. So we're going to keep on rolling with this countdown. And another real, real talked about band, and one of the bigger ones, I would say, on my list is rounding into the number 8 slot. And I would say this band has really opened a lot of doors for originally being a straight-up hardcore band to expanding their sound into a lot of different areas. I find it has a very 90s kind of things like this. The band is Turnstile, and they got massively pop. They continue to be massively popular, and I really like the fact that they are... they're just kind of evolving and doing new things in the heavy realm, and they're not afraid to do that. And that's great, because, I think some of the best music comes from a place of being in, from one genre and kind of, transforming and bringing ideas into another genre. So At the number 8 slot is Turnstile with a track called Light Design.

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1: We started at number 8, a very popular band and cool, even in the mainstream world, getting some nods for their latest record, 5 Grammy nods for rock alternative metal. They are Turnstile, a band that started Baltimore and was a hardcore band for many years and really broke through in 21. This being their fourth album, Never Enough, kind of broke the doors open, I think, in mainstream culture. And for me, I would also consider it the record that I like the best, too. I like hardcore and stuff, but I think what they've evolved into is greater than that and is more interesting to me because heard a lot of heavy music and I get it, and it's nice to hear bands expand their horizons and do new things in what I would say almost the pop category, but having a bit of a different vibe to it. So from Never Enough, I played Light Design, and that was number 8. Number 7 is a Canadian artist based in Montreal, goes by the name of Mary Davidson, producer, DJ, writer, all sorts of stuff. Super highly intelligent, interesting individual. And she puts out really cool music. She crushes DJ sets and then also performs and sings in her own group. She put out a record called City of Clowns this year, and I think it's, my favorite album by her for sure. And it's kind of walking the, just like social political kind of commentary, but also, a party album. And so City of Clowns, awesome record, check it out, awesome Canadian talent. And I played Fun Times off of that record, sitting at the number 7 slot. Number 6, another band, they're from Chicago, they're blowing up all over the place, caught them crushing at Levitation. They go by the name Pixel Grip, and they put out a record which Percepticide, the death of reality, and it rules. And they're really just growing their sound and expanding the whole dark wave scene and also bringing this kind of cyber goth vibe to it. Very cool. Pixel Grip, track called Split. And then sitting at number 5, Old Faithful, a band that has been with me for a long time and continues to put out great records. This is their 10th studio album, and they are from Denmark. They are called the Bravionettes, and I love this band. They're so cool. They kind of do a bit of a 50s, 60s rock thing with a little bit of a Jesus and Mary Chain shoegazy thing, and pop, noisy guitars, awesome harmonies. They're just an excellent band, and I love what they do because no one sounds like them. And they put out a record called Pia 2. Track I played at the number 5 slot is called Killer.
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1: And we are getting down to the nitty-gritty. If you're just joining, this is Phased Out on CJSR. And you are witnessing or listening to the top 20 countdown. Top 20 of 2025, according to Phased Out. If you're just joining us, the show happens every Tuesday from 3 to 5 p.m. on CJSR 88.5 FM, Champ City of Edmonton, and catch the show live or streaming across the globe, CJSR.com. You can also find the show online on Apple Podcasts, and all the episodes are there. There's a massive amount, 321? I don't even know, too many. But celebrating the seventh year of the show being on the air with our yearly annual countdown, top 20 tracks of 2025, according to Phased Out, really based on artistic merit and songs that stood out of the 1,200 songs that were played on the radio show. These are the ones that rose above for lots of different reasons, just stylistically something different, just a really great release from an artist that has been around for a while, new artists that are breaking through. So there's a wide variety of underground to like massive artists too. So there's no need to be only underground or only popular. It's whatever, you know, is stylistically the best fit for the show. No hard or fast rules. I'm not too cool to play popular music if it's good, because I kind of hate that attitude. Popular music, yeah, I think it's all equal. All equal. Equal opportunity on the old Phased Out. Not too hipster for cool things. That is a goal. So, considering cool things, that leads us to number four. Interestingly enough, this record and not even this song was like my most played song this year. Interesting. I don't know why, but I guess maybe I just listened to that record and the first track a lot. Anyway, this is a really cool artist based out of New York, and she goes by the name of Hannah Cohen. She's been doing records for a while, kind of since meeting Sam Evian. This is her fourth studio album, and after meeting Sam Evian, the last two records, Welcome Home in 2019, which was one that really got me, and actually delivered the 2019 number one track of the top 20 countdown, which is Wasting My Time. You know, since then, hasn't put out a record, so coming out in 2025 with the follow-up, also produced by Sam Evian, Earth Star Mountain, super cool, super groovy album. She's starting to get a lot of more love, like what she deserves, I'd say, and love the combination of this like power couple. They play in each other's bands and kind of have each other's, the sound is crossing over, so that's really cool. So without further ado, number four, Summer Sweat by Hannah Cohen.

that is Hannah Cohen, number four of top 20 tracks of 2025, with Summer Sweat off of her second record, Earth Star Mountain. And we're getting into the top three, so getting close. I'm excited about these tracks. At number three, a band originally from Athens, Georgia, but, you know, really embodies that Brooklyn, New York post-punk sound. The band consists of two twin brothers, Reed and Blaze Betta, and they are highly influenced by Nick Cave and David Lynch, so very cool sounding band, and they put out their record, which I would probably say, yeah, is in my top full albums. The front to back, this record is awesome, and it is their third studio album, and the band goes by the name of Bambara, inspired by a character from Aeon Flux, the name, so that's cool, anime fact, but love the record, and it's just its own thing, and I'm a huge fan of it, and had to pick a track. I would have to say that this one, Letters from Sing Sing, is just high energy and just such cool guitar work. So at number three, Bambara, Letters from Sing Sing.

Number three, Bambara, with a banger of a track off of their record, Birthmarks, Letters from Sing Sing. So, rounding down to the final tracks. And at number two, I think probably one of the most mainstream artists on the entire thing. As I mentioned before, I don't really hold a grudge against popular artists or underground artists. I'm, you know, good music is good music, and it doesn't really matter if other people like it. And that's kind of the way we do things on Phased Out. This track easily could have been number one. It stood out to me right away. It is a really, really cool song. This artist is from New York. She's an actress and also a musician that goes by the name King Princess. She's signed to Mark Ronson's label. And I just really find this track, absolutely memorable. And, she's a younger artist doing some very, very cool stuff. And has had, some major success. Nothing, for the most part, nothing that I've noticed from her has stood out. But this particular song, to me, definitely stood out. And just had to be at number two. It's a short one. It is a pop track. But it is just a really well-produced, awesome-sounding tune. At number two, from King Princess, this one's called Cherry.

And that was number two on the top 20 tracks of 2025, as according to Phased Out. So, yeah, if you're just joining, this is Phased Out on CJSR, a weekly radio show focused on independent and underground music from around the globe. And we are celebrating our seventh year in operation with our annual top 20 countdown of the previous year. Just looking back and taking in all the cool music of last year. You can always find Phased Out here from 3 to 5 p.m. on 88.5 FM on your radio dial, or streaming around the globe at cjsr.com. You can also find the show on social media at Phased Out Radio on Instagram and Facebook. And of course, if you want to listen to the show episodes on demand, you can find all of the episodes of Phased Out beginning in 2019. Episode 1 to now, so I believe it's just over 320 episodes. You can go find that Phased Out on Apple Podcasts. So, you know, lots of ways to listen to Phased Out. So now we've come to the number one track of the year. This one is a Canadian artist, and that is very, very rare for the top 20 tracks of the year. Typically, it's a, you know, international artist. There's no real priority given to Canadian artists. It's just it's a global competition. So this artist had a huge breakout year, doing really cool kind of shoegazy adjacent stuff. They're from Montreal. Caught them at Sled Island. They go by the name of Ribbon Skirt. They're Mint Records band coming out of Montreal, doing really cool music and with like an indigenous perspective and influence, just doing a lot of really cool music in that space. So I found that this record, Bite Down, awesome record. In particular, this song, Wrong Planet, it got stuck in my head a lot. It's just a real earworm and just a awesome, well-written song, really cool lyrics. So, you know, Ribbon Skirt's on the way to becoming a massive band for Canada, and I'm excited to have a Canadian band be number one on the top 20 countdown of 2025, as according to Phased Out. Wrong Planet by Ribbon Skirt.

0: And there we have it. The top track, according to Phased Out, and a band that got a lot of attention and a nod to the Polaris shortlist. Did a lot of big things in Canada this year. They are Ribbon Skirt, based in Montreal, and the number one track of the top 20 tracks of 2025, according to Phased Out, is a Canadian band. It hasn't happened since 2022. With Always, you know, exciting to see a Canadian band back on the number one slot. Check out the record, Bite Down. It's out on Mint Records. Wrong Planet, just an absolute banger of a track. Mixing a lot of genres, you know, shoegazy stuff, some 90s kind of sounds in there, noisy stuff. It's, you know, got some great pop hooks. They're killing it. And yeah, that wraps everything. Thank you for joining me on Phased Out and continuing to support the show. I got to get out of here. Thanks for listening. And until next week, I will see you guys later. So just keep the radio dials locked to CJSR.
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1: It's half term for schools here in the UK as we record this, and that means kids have been let loose and their parents are trying to find some fun outings for them. Fun outings like the aquarium.
2: Welcome to Sea Life London Aquarium. We're really excited to have you.
1: As we've walked through, I've seen sharks literally in a glass tank below my feet. I've seen lots of fish too, and giant starfish. And in a corner, somewhat more tucked away and less attended by the kids, are a collection of brightly coloured corals washing gently in the current. The astonishing thing about coral is they're not actually plants. They're in fact a collection of tiny living animals, which support 25% of all marine creatures. And some of the coral reefs have been growing for over 50 million years. Corals are under threat because of climate change. In fact, they could totally disappear by 2100. And that could mean our grandkids, our great-grandkids, might not be able to see them in the wild and only in an aquarium like this. Fortunately, people around the world are trying to stop that from happening. On the climate question from the BBC World Service, can we save our corals? I'm Grey Jackson. Caroline, how are you?
3: Good, how are you? It's great to see you, and in
1: Caroline Steele, an old friend of mine from my days at the BBC's Radio Science Unit. She now hosts another BBC World Service programme called Crowd Science. And actually, you may remember her from previous editions of The Climate Question. Anyway, she's here to talk us through the science of corals and how climate change is impacting them.
4: What's in here?

0: I don't really know what I'm looking for.
1: And where better than London Aquarium?
2: Do you know why coral is so colourful? You can get purple coral, red coral, even green coral. What's going on?
0: Please do tell me.
2: Well, the coral itself is actually clear, but living inside the coral are millions of tiny little algae called zooxanthellae, and they are really colourful, and they make the coral look colourful.
0: Why would the zooxanthellae live on the coral, and why would the coral allow that?
2: Well, it's good for both the zooxanthellae and the coral. So the zooxanthellae are living inside the coral's hard calcium carbonate shell, so they're protected from predators. It's a nice home for some algae. Now, these algae photosynthesize, so they turn light from the sun into energy and food, which the coral takes from the zooxanthellae. So the zooxanthellae feeds the coral provides them with a nice home. It's kind of like a nice flat share relationship.
0: So our oceans are warming as a consequence of climate change. What does that mean for coral?
2: So it's not good news, and there are two reasons why. So when water's warm, when the ocean's temperature increases, the zooxanthellae leave the coral, and the coral goes this horrible kind of ghostly white, which might be familiar because that's coral bleaching.
0: Yes, I've seen this before, like lots of white ghostly fingers sticking out of the ocean floor and no fish.
2: Yeah, it kind of looks like a spooky black and white coral graveyard, but it doesn't actually have to be the end for the coral. Coral reefs can completely recover from this if conditions return to normal fast enough. But in the last 10 years, the gaps between coral bleaching events haven't been long enough, and a lot of coral reefs have been totally lost this way.
0: Right, OK, so they're essentially starving because they no longer have that algae, that zooxanthellae, feeding it.
2: Yes, and there's another problem.
0: Uh-oh.
2: So our oceans absorb carbon dioxide from our atmosphere.
0: Right, and carbon dioxide, CO2, is this key planet warming gas that we worry about, and it's released when we burn fossil fuels, things like coal, oil, gas, which causes our planet to warm. You're saying it's absorbed by oceans?
2: Yes, and it's a problem because when our oceans absorb carbon dioxide, they become more acidic. So as we release more carbon dioxide into the atmosphere, the ocean becomes more acidic, and this can stop coral from growing. And if it gets acidic enough, it can literally start to dissolve the coral. So it can be a real problem.
1: It's not a pretty picture, is it? Ghostly white coral graveyards slowly dissolving in an ocean of acid. In August 2023, the average temperature of our oceans broke all records, and it's been pretty much above average every day since then. And so maybe it wasn't all that surprising that last week, the US National Oceanic and Atmospheric Administration declared that a global mass coral bleaching event is underway. You'll be pleased to know that we'll be hearing about solutions from Caroline later in the show. She's been to Puerto Rico. But for now, you and I are going to meet one of the world's leading coral experts.
3: My name is Ove Hoegh-Guldberg, and I'm a professor at the University of Queensland, and I have been many decades in climate change and oceans and solutions.
0: And I read you're one of the most cited authors on climate change. Congratulations.
3: Yeah.
0: That's a pretty good accolade, isn't it?
3: Well, apparently someone else put it up there because universities get a lot of money from being associated with, you know, productive individuals, I guess.
0: I mean, I feel very fortunate in that I have dived on the Great Barrier Reef and, in fact, many different reefs across the world. And they are wonderful, beautiful, magical places to be, but you know, you have so much more experience of coral reefs than I ever have, and many people in the world might never have seen a coral reef before. Can you just maybe tell a story why you fell in love with it?
3: Well, I think, you know, I'd gone to coral reefs as a kid and seen beautiful places and so on, but it was only when I was sort of old and understood what biodiversity was and then looked down at, for example, strange looking crabs to beautiful clownfish, you know, that are nestling between the tentacles of a sea anemone, you know. And I remember looking under the stone in the intertidal region and just seeing all these amazing

0: seeing creatures. You know, a goby, which is a little fish that lives with a blind shrimp, and the goby looks out, they share a burrow, and the goby keeps an eye out for predators, and when they come by, it tells the shrimp time to go in. That intricacy of, you know, that's just incredible. I mean, when you look down and realize when we go, you know, sorry, go on for hours here, but it is such a cool place to go, and it's sort of like a cathedral or a holy place in terms of diversity.
1: They really are incredible places. As I said before, 25% of marine animals depend on them. They provide so many nooks and crannies to hide in. And apparently, they're a great place to make friends, whether you're an algae or a blind shrimp. They're important for us too, whether we live nearby them or not. Corals provide us with food, with medicine, with income, and even protect our shores from erosion. Ove is acutely aware of this and has been working to save our reefs from climate change since, well, since he helped discover that it was warmer waters which were causing our corals to bleach. This was back in the 1980s when he was a young, fresh-faced PhD student. It was also a time when climate change was often denied.
0: Yeah, I think this was a growing idea among scientists who were, like me, trying to understand what was going on. Talking to one of my colleagues that would come into the field, we went to Lizard Island. It was this beautiful place where there are beautiful corals everywhere. And simply asked the question, what was causing the corals to bleach? And when you looked at this, it's like, okay, it could be too much light, could be temperature, could be salinity, it could be a disease. So how do you do that? You set up a trial and you put some corals at different types of conditions and you see who bleaches and who doesn't. And you have to then back that up with observation to make sure that you're not just saying there's bleaching and in fact the coral just died. And so once we did that, it was like, wow, you know, this is happening at 1 to 2 degrees above the summer temperature. And there was a pushback from other scientists who were not ready to really look at the evidence, and it wasn't a lot of evidence. And there were people like myself. So I guess, was in a mode where I was starting to understand the enormity of the problem that we were facing.
1: Ove had the smoking gun. It was the warmer water that was causing the corals to bleach and die. I studied history of science, Ove, and when you were talking about people pushing back against your findings and the connection between coral bleaching and climate change, I wondered whether that was just the nature of science, that's quite common when new discoveries are made, or whether it was something about climate change that perhaps people push back a little bit harder as a result?
0: Look, I think there definitely was a hyped up situation, which is where a controversial idea was coming out, suggesting that we didn't have centuries before we had to really worry about this stuff. And so for me, you know, the pushback was expected. I don't make light of this, but I used to get extremely aggressive emails, coal interests, fossil fuels, and people that didn't really want to have a sudden switch away from coal-fired energy. You know, there was various people in the Australian political system that were not so happy about the implications of the science. And of course, it's been disastrous. It's delayed us by a huge number of years.
1: This is The Climate Question from the BBC World Service. We make this show for curious minds. So send us your questions and we'll answer them. Email them to theclimatequestion@bbc.com. This week, we've been speaking to Ove Hergelberg, a scientist who changed the course of history by helping to establish the link between climate change and coral bleaching. What does he think we can do about it?
0: So the idea here is that you reduce the emissions to zero as quickly as possible while identifying those reefs that are least exposed to climate change and protect them as much as you can. You know, I think what we have to do is to treat corals like we would treat a hospital patient. I mean, you've got to take the stress off them to give them the best chance of surviving. They have as good a chance of getting through as we can give them.
1: Make them as healthy as possible so they'll better weather the virus that is climate change. There are some coral restoration projects that aim to do just that, finding out which corals seem to survive warmer waters better, then growing them in tanks and putting them back into the wild. My friend Caroline Steele, who you heard at the aquarium before, has been to see one such project. Haven't you, Caroline?
2: Yeah, I got to go to Puerto Rico with the World Service show I present called Crowd Science.
3: Lucky you. What was that like?
2: It's an interesting place. It's a real sort of collision of cultures. So it's a former Spanish colony, and most people there speak Spanish, not English.
3: Yeah, but it's a US territory, right?
2: It is. And in some ways, Puerto Rico feels really American, but also it's a Caribbean island with a really relaxed way of life. I drove all the way around the edge on this ring road, and it's just a string of beautiful beaches, busy with local people, swimming, sunbathing, snorkeling. Truly island paradise.
3: I mean, it sounds like you had a great holiday, but you were there to do some work for Crowd Science. What was it about?
2: So yeah, the corals really aren't faring well for a number of reasons, including climate change.
3: Right, but people are trying to protect them.
2: Yeah, so there are a few different schemes trying to save the reefs. There's one run by the Institute for Socio-Ecological Research, which I visited at one of their bases in Puerto Rico on the edge of the ocean, surrounded by beautiful mangroves.
3: Lovely.
2: There isn't a building there, but more of a sort of marquee without walls and rows of water troughs, which are usually used for cattle, but instead filled with coral.
3: Why are they filled with coral?
2: It's a coral nursery.
3: Coral nursery.
2: Yeah.
3: Like daycare for toddlers.
2: corals. Pretty much exactly that. So they take corals from the reef, look after them, and then return them to the ocean when they're all grown up.
3: Oh.
2: Quite sweet.
3: Yeah.
2: Which executive director Dr. Stacey Williams told me can be faster than letting them grow in the wild.
4: So normally corals grow about on average 2 centimeters per year, so they're very, very slow. And when we cut them into small pieces, like by 2 centimeters by 2 centimeters or by a centimeter per centimeter, they grow double, triple the time that they would normally grow. So this is a way that we can produce corals at a quicker rate than just kind of watching them grow naturally on a reef.
2: Just to describe what I'm looking at, so it's sort of, it looks a bit like a bathtub balanced on bricks.
4: Yeah. And in it, you've filled it with water, there's a filter down one end, and then on the bottom you have, I don't know, maybe 150 tiny little circles of coral. So in these tanks, you can see the scientific name is Dendrogyra cylindris. It's also, the common name's pillar coral. And this coral is pretty much becoming extinct throughout the Caribbean and in Florida.
2: I mean, to me, it sort of just looks like a
4: fluffy sponge.
2: Yeah,
4: because it has its polyps out because it wants to eat. And you can see it. It's actually pretty nice when you, they squirt a little bit of food. It will grab, you know, with its tentacles, the food and bring it to the mouth.
2: Okay, it's saying, excuse me, dinner time.
4: Yes.
1: I've heard that some corals will even eat small fish. And as we're about to find out, they also eat each other.
4: It's kind of tricky with coral because when you bring the mother, what we call mother coral or donor coral, back into the tanks, and we cut that coral, we have to keep those pieces together. Even if it's the same species, like if we cut this same species, another piece, those might be different genotypes. And if it's a different genotype, even though it's the same species, it will fight with each other and won't fuse. Yeah.
2: What?
4: So you have to really be organized when you're dealing with coral.
2: So can I just check what you said before? Because it is genuinely mind-blowing, so I want to make sure that I've understood it properly. So you've made sure, essentially, that the pieces of coral are genetically identical, i.e. they've come from the same mother coral.
4: Yes.
2: Because if they're put with, even though it's the same species, but a different, genetically different bit of coral, they will compete with each other rather than work together.
4: Yes, exactly.
2: How do they know whether or not they're related?
4: They will put out their mesenterial filaments and you could see it, and they will start fighting. And
5: destroying whoever's stronger, or whatever's stronger will start fighting the tissue, like, and killing the tissue until the other one becomes dominant and starts taking its space back.
3: So if they're identical twins, no problem. But if it's your brother or sister, i.e. slightly different from you genetically, a different genotype, as you call it, your lunch.
2: Exactly. Makes perfect sense.
3: Yeah, I mean, wild. I mean, I looked up how they kill each other, Caroline, and it's really bonkers. And it varies from species to species, but apparently some will thrust a thin, string-like appendage from the stomach and then try to digest them from the outside in. Another might reach its tentacles out and sting it all over. It's vicious. Forget dog eat dog. It's coral eat coral out there.

0: And they're also looking at other animals to help the coral reef survive.
1: Other animals?
0: Yes. Yeah, so Stacey and her team are breeding sea urchins and crabs.
1: Right. Why?
0: Because they make great pets, Graham, obviously. So corals compete with algae for space and resources on the seafloor.
1: But I thought you said coral was dependent on algae to provide it with food. It grows on it and with inside it, and it gives the coral its colour. The
0: zooxanthellae. Right. Yes, true. Well remembered. This is a different species of algae. So the zooxanthellae lives inside the coral. This kind of algae either lives next door to or even on the coral. And that's what causes the problem.
1: Right. Why does it cause a problem?
0: Just because they're basically wanting to use the same stuff as the coral, the same nutrients, the same light. So it's just sort of competing for resources. And Stacey's hoping that by releasing sea urchins and crabs onto the sea floor, they will eat this algae and reduce the competition for the coral. I asked Stacey if I could have a look at one of her favourite urchins.
2: Yeah, pick up one right here.
0: Okay. Oh my gosh, okay, so you're just putting your hand into the tank full of sea urchins and picking one up. Whoa, its spines are so long. And they're all twitching and it's purpley.
2: Yeah, so this species has a particular long spines compared to other species, and it has venom. So
0: it has venom. It's in your hand.
2: It has, yeah. So if you do get pricked by this urchin, it will hurt.
0: You and say really holding the prickly urchin with your bare hand. Have you ever been accidentally pricked?
2: Oh, yeah, many times, like on my knees, on my hands. This is like a young adult, so it's about maybe about 3 centimeters, and it can grow up to 10 centimeters in size.
0: Oh, wow, so it can get really big.
2: Yeah, it could get pretty big.
0: And they're really important because they eat the algae that competes with coral. So by adding these to the ecosystem, you're giving the coral a better chance at surviving.
2: Yeah, so urchins are very unique because, if I could flip this one around, there's a mouth, and they have these unique teeth, and these teeth are very strong. There are 5 of them, and they allow the urchin to scrape at the reef. So they can really keep algae at bay at a coral reef because they stay in one area and maintain that area clean. The overall end goal of this project is to enhance coral survivorship when we outplant them. And that is, you know, like by releasing a whole wide range of herbivores to these reefs.
0: And do you know if it's working? Have you been able to assess whether or not the corals that you grow here stand a better chance of surviving in the wild?
2: So actually, we were out this morning. So we actually saw the corals that our partner Sea Ventures outplanted a couple of reefs here in Fajardo. And they're actually doing really well. They're fusing. They didn't bleach during the bleaching event.
0: Wow.
2: So that is unique because there are corals, larger colonies around them that did bleach and actually died from the bleaching event this past summer. Generally, they look pretty good.
1: This sounds really exciting and sounds really hopeful that these corals are surviving. But I do wonder what's the picture globally and whether there's any sort of data that suggests that this is an effective tool?
0: Yeah, it doesn't look quite so hopeful long term. So work like this is really expensive. The Institute for Socio-Ecological Research just received a grant for $10.6 million to expand their reef work.
1: Right, okay. And I'm assuming that only a small amount of the reef is being restored, and
0: yeah,
1: it cost far too much to do much more of the reef.
0: Yeah, so it's only really justifiable in areas where the reef is bringing in a lot of money.
1: Tourism, scuba diving.
0: Yeah. Right. And some research suggests that lab-grown corals won't be able to handle the warming oceans and increased acidification that we're on track to experience by 2100. I put some of these concerns to our coral expert, Stacey, back in Puerto Rico.
2: So actually, during this last bleaching event, our tanks were kind of like a refuge. We were able to keep those corals alive until waters cooled down. Since we had this bleaching event, we've been in the water and we've been tagging corals that haven't been affected by the bleaching or the disease. So in the future, we will collect a small piece of their tissue and reproduce them here in our tanks because those are the more resilient corals. So that's how we're taking that two-step fold of, you know, coping with these disturbances and figuring out how we can make these reefs more resilient.
0: How are you feeling about the future of Puerto Rico's coral reefs? Are you optimistic?
2: I'm optimistic because I know that I'm not alone. It is very hard on a regular basis. You know, like yearly we have something that affects coral reefs in a major way. But what gives me hope is knowing that there are many others like us that are working to better coral reefs.
1: Caroline, how do you feel?
0: I think I'm sort of leaving this show feeling quite optimistic. And even though lab-grown coral might not be enough, this research is really in its early days. The first lab-grown coral was only successfully introduced into the ocean less than a decade ago. And we've got another 7 decades until 2100. So I'm hoping people like Stacey can kind of pull it out the bag.
1: Yeah, and I guess looking at it through the climate lens, you know, most of the big polluters have got these zero emission targets, right? So maybe we won't have to rely on coral restoration projects. Maybe we'll get a handle on climate change.
0: It does seem a bit more logical to tackle the problem rather than the symptoms. And we could probably save Stacey a lot of time if we manage to do that.
1: Yeah, and I was speaking to Ove Hergeberger earlier. He's been working on this problem for decades. He's one of the most respected scientists in the field. And he's also confident about the future of coral. Take a listen.
3: I think we will get there. For me, it's been an exciting ride which hasn't yet finished. There's a lot of talk and no action, and I think we just have to realise that the chips are down and we have to get this job done. I think once we stabilise coral reefs and we reduce emissions to zero, I look forward to the sort of, you know, the headlines of newspapers in the Miami area saying another channel way has been clogged by coral, that's getting too much, we need to scrape coral back, you know, this is an emergency. And that to me would be, yes, if I'm still alive and that happens in 20 years or so, that would give me great pleasure, because it would have been, I saw the problem occur, I saw everyone galvanised to solve the problem, and now we have that sort of fix.
1: My thanks to Ove, Stacey, and to you, Caroline. It's been really lovely working with you again, just like the old radio science days, hey?
0: Thanks for having me. It's been great fun.
1: So you can like, subscribe, follow Crowd Science and also The Climate Question wherever you get your podcasts. This week, the producer was Octavia Woodward. The series producer is Simon Watts, sound designed by Tom Brignall. Brenda Brown is our production coordinator, and it was presented by me, Greer Jackson. I'll see you next time.

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1: Classes in as researchers from across the University of Alberta share about their latest work. Today, it's about the first ever PhD student in the Indigenous Crimean Tatar Studies Fellowship, and they're studying at the U of A. It's running thanks to a partnership between the Canadian Institute of Ukrainian Studies and the Faculty of Native Studies.
2: I am Indigenous person myself. We are called Crimean Tatars. It's great to learn about Indigenous people in Canada. In Crimean Tatar, introduction would sound like this. Селям алейкум, мераба, менім адым Нара Нариманова, мен Қырым Татар халқының тамыр халқларындан келем. 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I said, hello, my name is Nara Narimanova. I am among Crimean Tatar indigenous people from Crimea. I live now in Canada for 2 years and I study with the Faculty of Native Studies. So many indigenous people have been through a lot with the British imperialism, with the relationship of the Queen and the settlers in Canada. And so I can share the same thing about Crimean Tatars. We have been under a constant settler colonialism from the Russian side. There are 3 indigenous people in Ukraine, among which is Crimean Tatars. And we are particularly from the south, from the occupied territory, which is called Crimea. It's been under occupation by Russia for 12 years. If you ask, like, what's the difference between all the indigenous people in Canada, or as we call it, Turtle Island in North America, well, we have very, very many things in common of colonialism, settler colonialism, a constant fight for our rights as indigenous people. I am going to study how Crimean Tatars, being scattered around the world, keep their identity alive.
1: That's Nara Narimanova, the first ever PhD student partaking in the Indigenous Crimean Tatar Studies Fellowship. With the work being done by the Canadian Institute of Ukrainian Studies and the Faculty of Native Studies, Crimean Tatar Studies is growing worldwide.
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3: The following interview was recorded to mark the 20th anniversary of the radio series Wings. 20 years later, we re-release it for our 40th. The very first Wings program was released May 13, 1986. Way back on our 20th anniversary, Jennifer Moore asked about the history of the series.
4: Wings started when I started to work at Western Public Radio in San Francisco as the operations manager. And I told the guy who was going to hire me, I said, listen, if you're just looking for a secretary, don't hire me, because I had just been fired from a secretarial job because they said I didn't have appropriate clerical demeanor. So anyway, he said, no, I want somebody who'll do projects. I said, really? What kind of projects? He said, anything you want. I said, okay, I'll take the job.

0: Welcome to Wings, a series of news and current affairs programs by and about women around the world, produced and distributed by the Women's International News Gathering Service.
1: Whatever a clerical demeanor is, it is certainly not what has brought the Women's International News Gathering Service into its 20th year of production. Frieda Wearden, the executive producer of this program, has been reporting on women from a feminist perspective since she began her career as a broadcast journalist in 1973. With a dozen years of broadcast experience behind her, she and the late Catherine Davenport conceived of Wings in San Francisco in 1985. From that time on, Wings has provided a feminist-oriented international broadcast news service following the progress of the global women's movement. Women contributors submit passionate reports from Asia, Africa, Latin America, Australia, Europe, and North America that are then distributed to over 100 stations by CD, satellite service, and now also by digital download. Beyond producing the program, Frieda has remained dedicated to the alternative media movement and to the women's news movement in particular. She's the current president of the International Association of Women in Radio and Television, as well as the vice president for North America with the World Association of Community Radio Broadcasters. Having recently moved from Austin, Texas to Vancouver, British Columbia, she also works as the spoken word coordinator at CJSF-FM Campus Community Radio at Simon Fraser University. She was the first recipient of the Lifetime Achievement Award of the National Campus Community Radio Association in June in Ottawa. I, like many other women broadcasters, have been inspired by Frieda's tenacity and passion for what she does. As my first contribution to this program, I am excited to share this interview recorded with Frieda in Ottawa, reflecting on the last 20 years of Wings.
0: So then I was in Washington, D.C. He was in San Francisco. So he called me back an hour later and he said, "What kind of projects are you going to do?" He was starting to worry. And I said, "Well, I'm either going to do women's drama or I'm going to do women's news." There was a women's program in New York on WBAI. It was called 51%, the Women's News. And there were two women who were producing that together, and one of them had moved out to the Bay Area about 6 months before I got there. And they were the ones who had gotten me hooked on doing women's news. They'd called me up in Washington and asked me to go cover a story. And I had been doing docudramas before that, and I loved it. And so when I went out there, I looked up Catherine Davenport, and she moved in with me because she was actually homeless at the time. And we started doing a women's news project. This was in 1985 when I got there. And it was right at the end of the decade for women. There had been that huge conference in Nairobi, and NPR had refused to send me to the conference. I'd asked them to do it. And at the last minute, they sent 13 reporters, but I had already quit working for them. Let me just say also that there had been a women's news movement that had started within community radio in the United States that I knew about. And also, I knew that there were women who had been doing women's radio and especially news internationally, because in Nairobi there was a peace tent, and the woman who funded the peace tent had called a women's radio meeting there. And from two different sources, when Catherine and I decided to start Wings, we got the list of the women who had been at the peace tent with their contact information. And so we actually managed to get a small grant too, and we used that to contact these women and to, you know, to produce a pilot for the show. So we wrote to the women, and some of them sent things, and then we produced the pilot, and then some more women sent things. And then there was stuff coming in, so Catherine and I decided we would just keep producing it at least once a month until we either couldn't produce it anymore or we got some more money. And we were on the verge of not being able to produce it anymore, and we did get some more money, so we kept it going. But what was behind it was, and behind the whole women's news movement, was, you know, that there was so little about women in the media, and it was so poor. I remember I was watching a television show, current affairs show, called McNeil Lehrer News Hour. They were a very well-known public television show, and they had a man who was doing the interviewing and another man who was a Sovietologist. The interviewer was asking him questions about different people who had been elected to the Politburo of the Soviet Union. And the interviewer says, "Oh, and there was a woman who was elected." But they said, "Oh, that was the first woman in 25 years. And before the man could even open his mouth to say anything about her, the interviewer said, "Oh, and what about so-and-so?" And just moved right on and didn't say anything about that woman. So I said, "We're going to get something about that woman." I mean, this was a time when Soviets and Americans really weren't allowed to talk to each other. But on International Women's Day, there was a woman who came from the Soviet consulate to speak on International Women's Day. Catherine and I went and recorded the proceedings, and afterwards I got hold of her. I said, listen, we want to get an interview with Alexandra Biryakova. She said, well, here, I'll tell you how to do it. You write to this man. And she came to our office. She sneaked away from her driver and came to our office at Western Public Radio to tell us the details of how to do this. And so we wrote to him, and then suddenly we got a package in the mail. It was an interview with Alexandra Biryakova. The man had said, well, what questions do you want to ask? Send a list of the questions. They had asked all of our questions and translated it and sent it on this little reel. It was so funny because it had a hub that didn't fit on our tape players. We had a hell of a time getting it off so that we could play it, because in Eastern Europe they had a different kind of machinery. But anyway, we had that. We said, we can't not put this on. We're going to have to do another show. But it was so boring that we got a woman who was studying women's studies and specializing in Soviet Union to say some other things around this interview, because otherwise, you know, it wouldn't have been very interesting to listen to at all. But it was pretty amazing.
1: So it really was international in scope right from the beginning. And can you talk about

0: we wanted, they would start to cover that. And another thing, you know, a lot more women are doing spoken word now in radio than used to be, too. The sector has really grown, so that's happening as well. But yeah, as I said, we wrote to all those women who were at that radio meeting. And then we'd also do things like we'd hear about a story that we wanted to get covered, and we'd start looking for somebody to cover it. There was a magazine that came out for a long time from Latin America. It was published out of Chile called Mujer Fem Press. And I saw a story in there about women in Haiti who were demonstrating in front of, I forget what they were demonstrating in front of, the radio station, something like that, because that was part of they were protesting because women weren't being included in writing the new constitution. So I said, well, let's see if we can get a Haitian woman reporter. And we looked and looked, and finally we got hold of a woman who was a Haitian exile living in Florida, who had all the information about that. And she was a radio producer, and she sent us her report about that. It was very, I just heard her on CBC the other day, actually, Elsie Etear. She was, so she's still doing radio. One time we just called up the Swedish National Radio and said we wanted to talk to a woman reporter. The woman who answered said, well, I'm a woman reporter. And we said, well, what's the hot news about women in Sweden? She said, well, there's a new American diet plan. We said, no, that's not what we mean. And she said, well, actually, there was a story and nobody has covered it. She said, all the women in the parliament from all the different parties got together across party lines to propose a bill that would decriminalize women as prostitutes and criminalize the men who buy the prostitution. So that was a story that we ran very early in Wings. Well, 12 years after that, we ran the story that they had succeeded in passing that bill. And just recently, last year, on Wings, we had a woman who is a spokesperson for the Swedish government who goes around explaining the Swedish prostitution law and how effective it is and how the rest of the countries should follow suit. So it's a story that we've covered from its very inception, you know, up until
1: Wow.
0: today when it's being promoted throughout the world.
1: And what else did you find out when you sort of started scoping around and putting these stories together and inviting these stories? What else were you hearing from other women as you were participating in what you call the women's news movement? Were you finding that there was similar currents everywhere that you went, or was it different?
0: Well, there certainly are issues that affect women everywhere, but there were some issues that, I mean, when it was started in the United States. Now it's being broadcast from Canada. It's interesting. It gives a different perspective, and I'm very interested in that. But, well, the women in the United States were very isolated, and the Decade for Women had enabled them to meet some women from other countries. And that was one of the main reasons that we started an international program at that time, because they said, you know, these ties have been made and we don't want them to forget what they learned, and we want to use the sympathy that women have developed for each other to try to open up the eyes of people in the United States to the fact that there are other countries and that they have issues, some of which are caused by things that go on in the United States, you know. So that was a piece of it. But the global women's movement has really grown in scope. You know, it has incorporated a lot of different movements over time. And it's been very interesting to see that development, and also to understand that many of the movements that we see today that appear to be led by men were originated by women much earlier. So, for example, the anti-globalization movement. In 1989, I covered a conference, a women's development conference, at which DAWN, Development Alternatives with Women in a New Era, which was a group of intellectual feminists from countries of the South, they took over that conference. It was a conference that took place in the United States, and they took it over and they laid their vision out, and it has completely changed AWID, Association for Women in Development. They don't even call it the same name anymore. But they were talking about structural adjustment. And that was the first time that I had heard this, how the World Bank would go in and destroy the economy of these countries by forcing people to be laid off from government jobs, by cutting education, by doing all these things, and how hard this was making life for women. And so women were like kind of canaries in the coal mine, but also

0: there were women intellectuals in the South who were understanding these things and laying them out very early. Another thing that very early came out of the women's movement, well, you know, in 1990, I think it was 91, when they had the Summit on the Environment in Rio. Well, the year before that, I think 1990, there were two women's environment conferences that took place in Miami, Florida, international women's environment conferences. And the World Women's Congress for a Healthy Planet had a tribunal about women and the environment. So this was a moment when the women's movement sort of formally embraced the environment as a feminist issue. And Vandana Shiva was there. She gave the most amazing speech about Terminator seed technology and the attempt to destroy the self-reproducing nature of seeds in order to profit. And, you know, she spoke as a scientist and, you know, with an economic angle as well. It was totally brilliant. I mean, and that was that moment. So we see that the globalization movement, the environmental movement, these kinds of things are coming out of the women's movement. One of the earliest interviews that we had for Wings was an interview with Helen Caldicott talking about how the Physicians for Social Responsibility had forced her out of the organization shortly before they won the Nobel Prize. So you can see that there is a problem of who gets the credit for stuff. Yeah. But yes, by following women's ideas throughout the world, listening to what they have to say, I mean, it's just such an incredible education that I've been able to get and to share with other people. It's amazing.
1: What has changed for the program or changed now that it's coming from the vantage point of being produced in Canada?
0: Well, one of the things I think about for the American audience, and of course, it's not just American, we were in New Zealand. I have to keep thinking, they don't like to hear too much about America and New Zealand. If I have too many in a row, they'll threaten to cancel. And, you know, we're in Australia and a number of other countries. But I think that it's very important for the Americans to hear other ideas about what's a normal society. The normal positions in Canadian society are a fair bit different than the United States society, and may they stay that way, you know. But things like a woman who did a piece about cooperative housing. Cooperative housing is much more normal, and all kinds of co-ops are much more normal in Canada than they are in the United States. Or, like, there was a piece that we got from a producer in Victoria about Canadian women's dialogue about abortion. Well, because abortion is not under such threat here, I mean, the dialogue was much more far-reaching. They were able to talk about issues like wanting to debrief after an abortion and to say, you know, the parts that you felt bad about, even though you wouldn't have wanted to not have the abortion, and other missing pieces that are there, where in the U.S. with abortion under such threat, women are afraid to even say anything negative about their experience. They can't really talk about their real experience in public because it's so, everything's being used against them.
1: How broad is the distribution for Wings?
0: It's on a lot of community stations. And we used to try to distribute to public radio, but we gave up on that because in the United States, our tone of voice was wrong for public radio. They didn't want to hear any kind of passion. Marshall McLuhan said, you know, radio is the hot medium and television is medium cool, but NPR in the United States has turned radio into a cool medium. And so, you know, it's like NPR news and jazz, NPR news and classical music, and even they don't want to use anything from a public address. And once I really understood that we couldn't be what we were and promote to them, I just quit promoting to them entirely. So now I'm only promoting to community radio.
2: On Wings, you're listening to an interview about the origins of this series. Recorded for our 20th anniversary, it is now released for our 40th.
0: We send out a little over 50 CDs, but then we have subscribers on two satellite services, and we don't even really know how many we've got because we don't get much feedback. We're on a satellite service in the U.S. and one in Australia. And then we have downloading subscribers. And I'm really wanting to get some kind of situation so that we'll know who downloaded it, because right now we don't really have any way to track that. I think it'd be safe to say around 100 stations worldwide. And we certainly could use a lot more promotion. I like to say the coverage that Wings does of women and women's issues is really just a drop in the bucket of what is needed. But at least if there's a drop in the bucket, you know what water is.
1: Just to give people understanding, how sizable is the operation to put Wings together?
0: Well, we actually have, at the moment, two rooms in my house, one of which is under threat. I'm being told I should really consolidate into one room. I mean, it's being produced out of a spare bedroom, but the producers are in many places. And finally, about a year ago, we started a listserv for Wings producers. So the producers started getting dialogue with each other. So, like, there's a woman from Ghana who's on the list, and, you know, these are kind of more active members. There's a woman from India who's on the list, from Bangalore, and then one in California, and one in Halifax, and, you know, I mean, it's a weekly half hour is what it is. So that's really not very much time. 52 half hours a year. And, I mean, there's still room for more reporters. We need to raise a little bit more money because I'm paying the reporters. I've been paying them ever since it started because we felt that women should be paid for their work, because mainly just to say that it's valuable because women are asked to do work for free so much. Yeah, we spend about $8,000 a year in royalties to producers. And that's our primary expense.
1: And in terms of the listserv and just in terms of what networking has happened as a result of the program, is there much dialogue that's happening between those producers?
0: There could be more. What we need next is a content sharing depot, you know, one where we could dump our raw material and then work on things together. You know, like, I'd like it to develop more into a virtual newsroom. Before I moved to Canada, we were starting to get kind of a good core group going in Texas. And some of those women are still active with Wings, but I really miss that in Vancouver, that I don't have anybody like who's coming in to produce in-house. You know, I've had a few people, but maybe the virtual newsroom in this day and age is really the way to do it. So somebody can say, well, I have some audio about such and such, and someone else can say, well, I have some time to edit, because the editing is extremely time-consuming.

0: well, I have some audio about such and such, and someone else can say, well, I have some time to edit, because the editing is extremely time consuming. I mean, for me, even after all these years, I spend an average of 20 hours per half hour.
1: You've done a lot of international work through a number of international associations, the Association for Community Radio Broadcasters at the international level, amongst others. And I'm wondering if you can talk a little bit on that in terms of what your experience has been with the women's news movement and the importance of communication rights at an international level to the advancement of women's voices and women's access and coverage of important information for or by women.
0: Well, that's a really big order. There's some very interesting organizations, like there's one with a very innocuous name called the Women's Learning Partnership, that is actually a collaboration of women across the Muslim world to do communication through the internet. And they produced a film which we turned into a documentary. Actually, there's a woman from Pakistan who did the re-edit of the film. I mean, they need to have that right because, I mean, they're kind of like sort of a sub rosa movement, but it's very important for them that they have the right to communicate through all media and across borders, as it says in the Universal Declaration of Human Rights, Article 19, you know, because they are in a struggle for their rights in some of those places. So that's a piece of it. Yes, women are marginalized in the global communication rights movement, and yet from the margins have done so much. I mean, they're coming from margin to center all the time. Women have brought forth a tremendous amount within, like, the World Summit on the Information Society process. The whole civil society movement was very largely done by women. Sally Birch came up with the Civil Society Declaration, which was a negotiated document among many different sectors of civil society about what the information society should be for them. So, yeah, women and feminist women are very active in these things. And feminist media women have been able to get together through these international events like the UN World Conferences on Women, and at the United Nations, the Commission on the Status of Women meets now every year, and so forth. But at the same time, communications have been marginalized within the United Nations process and within that movement. You know, the Beijing Declaration, which came out of the 1995 United Nations World Conference on Women in China, mentioned women's media rights. It was the first time in 20 years since 1975 that media had really gotten into the document, but at the same time, it was a rather weak plank. And one of the reasons was because China definitely did not support access to, you know, women's independent access to media. I mean, they believe that the state should control the media, and they do control it very tightly. And in fact, in their version of the Beijing Declaration, they didn't even mention the communication rights. Now, the United States, on the other hand, believes that freedom of the press belongs to those who own the press. And when we talked to their delegation, they didn't want to talk about it. And in fact, when President Clinton formed his a White House committee that he made out of women from different sectors of government who were going to be a counsel for him and advise the White House, he did not invite any women from the Federal Communications Commission, for example, to be a part of that group. And when they talked about which planks of the 12 or 13 planks of the Beijing Platform for Action they would move on, they said, well, we don't have time to do all of them, and so they only chose like five. So with that kind of resistance, on the one hand, the state against you, on the other hand, the private sector against you, it's hard to find a space. And even as recently as the Beijing Plus 10 in 2005, Mavic Cabrera-Baeza, who is, among other things, she's the vice president for Women of AMARC, the World Association of Community Radio Broadcasters, she was supposed to make a talk about women in media to the Commission on the Status of Women, and somehow they ran out of time, or her name wasn't on the list or something. She wasn't allowed to speak about that issue. So deliberately or accidentally, there's a lot of marginalization. The other thing is that the women's movement, certainly in the United States and also in Canada, they're paranoid about the press. On the one hand, they're paranoid about the mainstream press, I think with good reason,

0: But on the other hand, they've been all along pretty disrespectful of the feminist media. It's as if it doesn't exist, or it's beneath. If it's not the New York Times, they don't have respect for it. And so one of the things that I've been working on for a while, quite a long time actually, is to try to get the feminist movement organizations to accept and appreciate alternative media. And just a year ago, I was on a panel. The Canadian Association of Sexual Assault Centers had a conference in Vancouver, and they had actually was two panels. It was interesting. One of them was a panel of media women talking to frontline workers, and the other one was a panel of frontline workers talking to media women. And I thought it was very well organized, because the first, the media women, we sat through this panel that was directed at us, and we heard about what their fears were about the media. And then we did our panel, and we talked to them about what kind of media we were. And among other things, I talked about the issue of bias. I said, and you are allowed to have a bias, but you have to acknowledge that the other side exists. You know, you can't, this is a CRTC regulation about an issue of public controversy. I said, but you don't have to give them equal time. You don't have to agree with their arguments. But, you know, breaking through that fear and that sense that media is not for you, you know, it's a process, and it's a slow damn process. I mean, I've been doing radio about women since 1973, and I'm still finding, you know, we haven't made the progress that we want to in terms of, I mean, why aren't women flocking to the community radio stations? Half the airtime should be women, and yet we find that in almost any station, no matter how hard you try, it's really, really hard to get past about 33% or 35% of women on the air. Come on, step up. It's here. You can have it. We want you to have it. It's waiting for you. We'll show you everything. Anyway, that's my message.
1: 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This is Jennifer Moore, reporting from Guelph, Ontario, Canada.
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